Good News Radio. You know, whatever you do, you're to do it heartily as to the Lord and not to men. You know, yesterday was Labor Day, but the principles doesn't end when the holiday ends. Maybe today you're going back to the office, or you've been back to the office. Maybe you're going tomorrow, whatever the case may be. The classroom, maybe you're heading into work tonight for the night shift, the factory tomorrow morning. Maybe you're a construction worker. Maybe you work in the hospital. Don't measure the importance of your work only by your paycheck or your title. Ask yourself, am I doing this in a way that honors Jesus? Whatever your assignment, God sees you at work. Do it to honor Him. Honor Jesus in whatever you do. As we continue, here's the Bledsoes. 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

0: Hi, this is Sean Dagenhart, inviting you to join me along with the Gospel Fest singers, choir, and band for a Country Gospel Fest, an unforgettable evening of country gospel favorites with Allison Spear and Ben Waits. We'll be singing some of your favorites, including Will the Circle Be Unbroken and Life's Railway to Heaven, Saturday, September 26th at 7 o'clock at Five Points, Washington. 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

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Here's Stephen Hill. Let me make a difference.

It's Gospel Radio Favorites. I'm Brian Crow. Born on this date in 1921, the 8th day of September, singer and songwriter Mosey Lister, probably one of the most talented gospel music singers and songwriters of his time. Of course, he helped form the Statesmen. He's known for many, many songs, "Still a Storm Passes By," "That I Met the Master," and so many more. We're going to hear from the Statesmen. Here they are, featuring Mosey Lister, "Hide Me, Rock of Ages." I'm Brian Crow. 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Good evening.

0: 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That is very, very exciting. Here's Gold City. If you're a Gold City fan, you're going to love this one. In the middle, it's gospel radio favorites. Good evening.
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It's Gospel Radio Favorites. Thanks for taking us along. And by the way, dinner was great. Thanks for inviting me. Here is David Atkins, Old Rugged Me.

0: Hey, before I go, I just want to say thank you, thank you, thank you for being a part of Gospel Radio Favorites on your Tuesday, as always, my friends. Until next time, may God richly bless you. That was the Down East Boys. When believers will be leaving, I want to invite you to join me Wednesday night, tomorrow night, beginning at 7 o'clock. Take care. Be safe. Have a great night.
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3: 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The Share Closet in Tremont will be holding a groundbreaking ceremony for their building expansion on Thursday, September 10th at 6:30 p.m. The public is invited to join them as they celebrate this special milestone and pray for all that God will do through this new expansion. For more information, call 309-929-7095. And on Friday, September 11th at 10 a.m., a remembrance ceremony commemorating the 25th anniversary of the 9/11 attacks will be held at the Peoria Riverfront Museum. 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Free tickets are required, and you can get more information at PeoriaRiverfrontMuseum.org. This has been the WBNH Community Calendar. 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
4: With SRN News, I'm Keith Peters in Washington. The Great American Relay in honor of 9/11 is underway.
5: The 565-mile relay with 122 legs over 7 days started at the Flight 93 Memorial in Somerset County, Pennsylvania, with stops at the Pentagon Memorial, finishing at the World Trade Center on September 11th. Runners run sections of the course and hand off the baton to the next runner.
6: You're 30, Joe.
5: Each leg is led by one lead runner, with up to 10 support runners. 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
7: Go get him, Joe!
5: I'm Lisa Dwyer.
4: A new government-backed study is drawing attention to the politics of gender ideology. Willie Nelson has the details.
8: A study commissioned by HHS found that people who strongly support gender-affirming clinical views are more likely to hold left-wing authoritarian beliefs. The survey of more than 1,200 U.S. adults also found those views were associated with greater willingness to justify political violence. Researchers at Rutgers, the Hudson Institute, and the Network Contagion Research Institute conducted the work. An HHS official said the findings raise serious questions when ideology is given the authority of medicine. Willie Nelson, Washington.
4: Former U.S. Senator John Sununu won New Hampshire's Republican primary Tuesday for the open seat he lost 18 years ago. Sununu defeated another former Senator Scott Brown and six other candidates to advance to the general election. He hopes to replace U.S. Senator Gene Shaheen, a Democrat who ousted him in 2008 and is retiring after 3 terms. On Wall Street, the Dow down by 628 points, the Nasdaq dropped 85, with the S&P 500 index lower by 45 points. This is SRN News. A religious freedom battle is underway in Europe.
9: A growing number of people on the continent who were baptized in the Catholic Church as children are now declaring themselves non-religious and are demanding that the church erase their baptismal records. The claim is that the records violate the European Union's data protection law, and the Court of Justice of the European Union is considering the case. Catholic officials say the EU has no authority over internal church documents. Michael Harrington reporting.
4: The Trump administration has released an update to a major survey on civil rights in schools that has removed all data related to students who call themselves transgender or non-binary. The report comes from the Education Department's Civil Rights Data Collection, a federal survey of nearly every public school in the nation. The release covers the 2023-2024 school year, when the Biden-era survey included non-binary as a gender category. This is SRN News. A Canadian aircraft manufacturer responds to President Trump's threat to ban the sale of its planes in the United States if aircraft production isn't moved to the U.S.
7: Canada's Bombardier, which manufactures private jets, notes that many components for its planes, including the wings, are produced in the U.S. It says it maintains a supply chain that includes roughly 2,000 U.S. firms across 47 states. Among other things, wings for its business jets are made in Texas. It says the American aerospace industry is a clear winner on trade and exports. Rich Thomason reporting.
4: Restoration work on the White House North Portico appears to be nearing completion before Chinese President Xi Jinping's state visit to the United States in late September. Scaffolding was being taken down today. More details at SRNNews.com. From Washington, I'm Keith Peters.
3: Let's take a look at our weather forecast for the Peoria area. We're expecting partly cloudy skies overnight tonight, low of 72 degrees. Showers and thunderstorms likely on your Wednesday, mainly before 1 p.m. Some of the storms could produce heavy rainfall, high tomorrow of 86. Mostly sunny on Thursday, high of 82, and then 84 and sunny on Friday. Again, overnight tonight, we're expecting partly cloudy skies, low of 72.
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Of course, it's amazing because the grace of God is the Holy Spirit. How do I know that? Well, Titus 2 tells me, "For the grace of God that brings salvation has appeared to all men, teaching us to say no to ungodliness and worldly passions and to live a self-controlled, upright, and godly life in this present age." How would that be possible? To live a self-controlled, upright, and godly life? Power of the Holy Spirit. The Holy Spirit is the grace of God. Here's Chris Tomlin.

singing songs of love, adoration, encouragement, and inspiration out of joy of our Savior Jesus. 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
1: Have you noticed that every culture and religion just believes in the afterlife? It seems like God has just built that innate sense into us. The Egyptians really went at it. I mean, they tried to get those pharaohs into the afterlife by doing so many different rituals. Every culture has special things they do to the body because they don't want to mess up that going into an afterlife experience. We know we're made for something more than just this life. We know that we are beyond just the pleasures and the joys and the suffering and death that this world has to offer. We long for the new earth. Ecclesiastes 3:11 says, He has made everything beautiful in its time. Also, He has put eternity into man's heart. It's like we have a memory. We're nostalgic for Eden. We know there's going to be a new heaven and a new earth, and we want to be in on that. Are you sure, my friend, that you would go into eternity into a good place? There's a number you can call. It's 1-888-NEED-HIM. 1-888-NEED-HIM, and really secure those exit plans.
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3: Let me offer three P's that can help us understand our connection to sin. First, our position before God is secure. If you've put your faith in Christ, He's forgiven you of your sin and you've been declared righteous. Second is our prospect before God. Christ is coming back for us and we'll live forever with Him without sin. Then there's our practice. That's where we have trouble. We don't always live up to our holy position and holy prospect. That's why we constantly need the Word of God. Jesus prayed for His disciples and said, "Sanctify them by the truth. Your Word is truth." We cooperate with God in the process of sanctification every time we let Him wash us with His Word. So how's your practice? Let the truth of God's Word make you truly holy. With Seeking Him, I'm Nancy DeMoss Wagglemuth.
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0: Love a gospel song, and it looks like America is loving it as well. You know, Christian radios, we are now the number one radio outlet genre in America. Yeah, we superseded country music. And so, yeah, there's more Christian stations than country music stations, although there are more country music songs than hip-hop songs on Billboard's Top 100. So I think things are moving in the right direction. Here's Toby Mac.
1: For years I've run the fast lane, and my treads are wearing thin.

0: Franny Cash, Jesus All Along on Praise and Worship. That's something we come to the realization of, isn't it? It's only Jesus who can satisfy our deepest need. Have you found that yet? Are you still trying? Are there still some options out there that you're looking to think, well, maybe this time, maybe this person, maybe this experience? You know what? Just go ahead and say, Jesus, it's you alone. And then you get to enjoy all these other wonderful blessings that he gives us. And we don't expect them to be our God.
1: Beethoven's home houses the actual piano Beethoven played. One time a college music student asked for and was given permission to play that piano. She said to the guard that she suspected a lot of musicians enjoyed playing the piano. "No, ma'am," he replied. "Paderewski was here 2 years ago, but refused to play the piano because he said he was not worthy." John the Baptist said he was not worthy to untie the straps of Jesus' sandals. Sometimes humility is appropriate, more than we think. I'm Steve Brown. You think about that. Share what you just heard with a friend. Go to youthinkaboutthat.com.
2: Gary, our son and daughter-in-law will not allow us to see the grandchildren. My husband did something last summer, and he's not willing to apologize. What can I do?
3: I'm empathetic with this wife. I don't know what happened, but if an apology would lift the barrier and he is unwilling to apologize, he needs help. Tell him something like this. "I love you too much to do nothing. I know that you do not want to deprive your grandchildren of their grandfather. So if you're not going to apologize, then I'm going to see a counselor or a pastor. 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Then do it. 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

perfectly. Micah Tyler, perfectly, on Praise and Worship. Not much perfect in this world, right? You know, you buy something and it just disappoints, breaks, or something happens, becomes obsolete, right? It doesn't have enough power to download your apps. That is always a huge disappointment, but our God will never disappoint. Here's Meredith Andrews, Spirit of the Living God.

0: with SRN News. I'm Keith Peters in Washington. Secretary of State Marco Rubio began a three-nation tour of Latin America Tuesday with a visit to Colombia. Rubio says the U.S. wants to cooperate to crack down on criminal trafficking, but also uplift the economy.
1: Security is the basic and most important requirement of government, but prosperity follows closely behind it. And that is the opportunity for a country and an economy that provides the opportunity for upward mobility and prosperity for all of its people. And we believe we have a lot we can do together in the field of energy, in the field of trade, in the field of commerce, that allows both countries to benefit.
0: Rubio hailed enhanced and expanded cooperation between the two nations. Republican John Sununu will face Democrat Chris Pappas in November in the race to replace retiring U.S. Senator Gene Shaheen in New Hampshire. Sununu was ousted from the Senate by Shaheen in 2008. He was one of two former senators seeking to return to Washington. Pappas left his seat in the 1st Congressional District after four terms to run for Senate. An ex-Colorado crime analyst with the State Bureau of Investigation gets a decade in prison for manipulating DNA data.
2: Prosecutors say she manipulated and omitted data to speed up her work. Yvonne Missy Woods pleaded guilty to perjury, attempting to influence a public servant, forgery, and committing a cybercrime. She was facing between 8 and 16 years in prison during her sentencing hearing in state court. Problems with her work were found in cases involving homicide, sexual assault, robbery, and other crimes. Prosecutors were forced to review hundreds of cases, and at least one murder conviction was overturned. I'm Lisa Dwyer.
0: On Wall Street, the Dow down by 628 points. This is SRN News.
3: Let's take a look at our weather forecast for the Peoria area. We're expecting partly cloudy skies overnight tonight, low of 72 degrees. Showers and thunderstorms likely on your Wednesday, mainly before 1 p.m. Some of the storms could produce heavy rainfall, high tomorrow of 86. Mostly sunny on Thursday, high of 82, and then 84 and sunny on Friday. Again, overnight tonight, we're expecting partly cloudy skies, low of 72.
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6: 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I'm your host, Molly Vidovich. I think we all know we're supposed to pray, but what exactly is prayer at its most basic level? Is it a wish list that we send up to the genie in the sky? A way to unleash the power of positive thinking? Or is it just a waste of time, telling God things he already knows and asking for stuff that's already been decided? 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
7: Here's Bad Cop Pastor. For most of you, your prayer lives are pathetic. You're the bad cop, Pastor. I shared with you earlier this year that D.A. Carson says, if you really want to embarrass the average Christian, just ask him or her to tell you about his private time with God yesterday. We feel good about a lot of questions we're asked, like, oh, you know, tell me about your generosity. Tell me about how you serve God. How many Bible verses you know. You feel good about that. But if you want to embarrass the average Christian, just ask them to describe their time in prayer with God yesterday. And that is a real burden to me, Summit Church, because as I'm going to show you today, according to Jesus, you can measure a person's relationship to God by how much they love to pray. And by the way, not even how much they actually do pray, because I'm going to show you there's a lot of wrong reasons people can have for praying, but how much you love to pray and how much you do it when nobody else is around. That is the burden, right? That's bad cop. Good cop. Good cop. Many of you struggle to pray because you just don't know how to make your prayer times meaningful, despite your best intentions. You have this idea that prayer is supposed to be some sweet, mystical communion where you get swept up in the arms of Jesus and visions of rapture now burst on your sight. But this is not how it is for you. You close your eyes and you go into like a time warp. And 20 minutes later, you come to. And for the last several minutes, you've been thinking about the Blacklist episode you watched on TV last night. And you don't even know the stream of consciousness that got you there. Right? You were praying for your kids, and that reminded you that you got to arrange a ride home from soccer practice for one of your kids, which reminded you that you don't think your son is being honest with you about how he's not doing well in school, which reminds you of what a good detective you would have been, which reminded you of the Blacklist episode you watched last night. But the point is, you just don't feel like it's that significant. It's not the sweet hour of prayer that you always thought. Others of you, if you were honest, and you are not, bad cop slipped in there again for a minute. But if you were honest, you would admit that you're just not totally sure whether prayer actually works. You never say that in church, but you're just not really sure, because sometimes you pray and things happen, but sometimes you pray and they don't. And sometimes you forget to pray and the thing that you should have prayed for ends up happening anyway. And so you're like, I'm just not sure that this actually makes a difference. It just doesn't seem like it's that effective. And I know that you sit there with that pious, innocent look on your face, but I know inside you're going, oh, it's totally me. I have a burden for this, like I've told you, for two reasons. One, according to Jesus, as I said, how much you love to pray is an indication of how much you actually know God. Number two, all the blessings, according to the Bible, all the blessings that God wants to bestow on your life, he does so through prayer. Prayer is the conduit, not a conduit, but the conduit by which we lay hold of the blessing and the power of God. And so when you sever your relationship with prayer, it's like cutting the wire that connects you to electricity. You are cutting yourself off from the means by which God puts his power into your family. There are 667 recorded prayers in the Bible. There are 454 recorded answers to those prayers. Prayer is the conduit by which all these things come into your life. And if you cut yourself off, you're cutting yourself off from the power of God. That's why I've loved this quote. I've shared it with you before. The one concern of the devil is to keep the saints from prayer. Our enemy fears nothing from prayerless studies, prayerless work, prayerless religion. I might even add prayerless parenting. He laughs at our toil. He mocks at our wisdom, but he trembles when we pray. Prayer turns ordinary mortals into men of power. Prayer brings fire. It brings rain. It brings life. It brings God. There is no power like that of prevailing prayer. We're going to look at the model prayer that Jesus gave. It's in Matthew 6. If you have a Bible, I would invite you to open there. Matthew 6. There are so many things in this prayer, we call the Lord's Prayer, that we could focus on. We could preach 100 sermons on it probably. We're only going to look at the first two phrases, because in the first two phrases, Jesus reveals two attributes or character qualities of God, that if you got these qualities, it would transform prayer from being something that you have to do to being something that you get to do. I wouldn't have to stand up here and compel you to pray. There is no force in the world that would be able to keep you from prayer if you understood really these two qualities. These two qualities are pretty unique to the Christian religion. And they're in the first phrases of Matthew 6. But before we get to that, Jesus sets all this up by explaining to you the wrong way to pray, which is how most people who do pray, pray. All right, so this is bad cop Jesus, chapter 6, verse 5. When you pray, you must not be like the hypocrites. You see, they love to stand and pray in the synagogues and at the street corners, that they may be seen by others. Truly, I say to you, they have already received their reward. Jesus is here describing a person who loves to pray a lot because he or she has figured out a way, that prayer is a way that they can gain respect from other people. In other words, they're using a relationship with God to gain something that they really want, and that is the admiration and respect of others. But when you pray, Jesus said, you should go into your room and shut the door and pray to your Father who is in secret, and your Father who sees in secret will reward you. Well, what's he going to reward you with? Well, what's there in secret? The Heavenly Father is. The Heavenly Father is the reward. His presence is the primary, ought to be the primary reward of your prayer. The main reward, Jesus says, of true prayer is knowing God. God is his own reward. And the person who understands that does not need to be compelled to pray. They do it because they want to love and know God more and just be in his presence. Now, specifically here, Jesus is talking about people who use God, use prayer as a means of gaining respect. But I think you could expand his reasoning to include anybody who uses God for any other thing that they want from God. For example, there are many people that use God as a means to a good life, a good marriage, finding a husband, a stable career. You use God as a means of avoiding hell. These are all good things. But you don't really love God, and you love those things primarily, and you think of God as the best means to get to those things. Does that make sense? Here's another way of asking the question. Do you find God primarily useful or beautiful? Is God primarily useful or beautiful? Useful means that you know that he's the right way that you can get the family that you want, or you can avoid hell, or whatever it is that you want from God. Useful. Or is God primarily beautiful? Beautiful means that you spend time with him just for the pleasure of knowing him. He is the reward. You understand the difference, right? I mean, say you got a business partner that you don't really like, but you or and him or her make a lot of money together. So when you talk to them, conversations are all business, right? Because they're useful in getting the, you know, the money that you want. Well, compare that to when you have a lover that you're just infatuated with. You get together with no agenda. You just love being together. I remember dating a girl in high school that before we went out every time, I would have to come up with a list of things to talk to her about because conversations were so flat and boring. Now, the handwriting was written on the wall for that relationship, right? I compare that to when I met Veronica, you know, who would become my wife. We would get together and talk until 3 a.m. about absolutely nothing. What do you want to talk about? I don't know. What do you want to talk about? You know, just like, I just love to hear the sound of your voice. I love the way your nostrils flare when you laugh. I just, you know, I love being with you. When you love somebody and you find them beautiful, you love being in their presence. Jesus says the way to know how beautiful you find God is by how much you pray in secret. In secret. You see, it's not praying in front of other people, because a lot of people love to pray in front of other people because you just like, I love to use the phrases and I love to, you know, he's like, no, it's how much you pray when it's just you and God. And you don't use him for anything as much as you're just finding him beautiful. It's the joy of being in his presence. Is God useful to you or is he beautiful? I'll tell you where I see this in my own life. Have I ever told you the time that I'm most sensitive to confess my sin and get caught up in my prayer life? There's one time that it happens consistently. Saturday afternoon, 12 o'clock. Why then? And it's not because of college football, because I don't really care about that, right? But why am I trying to get, because I'm about to preach. And I really want God's blessing on my sermon, so I get all right with God so that God will bless my sermon. In other words, I find God useful but not beautiful. I get all stressed out. My wife, every week she calls it my PMS stage, pre-message syndrome. Her words, not mine. But she says, she's like, this is not a love for God. It's done because you're using God to bless your sermon. What is your prayer life like in secret? Because Jesus said the way you can know how beautiful you find God is whether you love to pray.
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7: 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Read Gentiles as people who don't know God as Father. I'll get to that in a minute. But when they think that they'll be heard for their many words, do not be like them, for your heavenly Father knows what you have need of before you even ask him. Here he's talking about people who think God's going to hear them because they pray long enough or shout loud enough or because they use some magical phrase that God just really likes to hear that loosens him up. You know, the word that Jesus literally uses there for many words is the word batalageo in Greek, which means babbling. It means when you pray, you're intense, you're sweating and screaming and stomping your feet, and you keep repeating yourself, and you think because of that, oh, God hears you. You know, ironically, most religions have some version of this, right? So if you're a Catholic, it's the Hail Marys. If you're Islamic, it's reciting verses from the Quran. You know, in churches like ours, it's if you yell loud enough and say, yes, Lord, yes, Lord, yes, Lord, I believe it, Lord. Then if you say that enough, then God is going to feel kind towards you and give you what you're asking for. When you think about it, it's actually kind of dumb. Of all the things that might win God's approval, just repeating ourselves over and over is what he really wants. I have four kids. Every one of them has gone through this stage where they think the key to getting what they want is just to ask over and over and over and over and over again. The real problem, Jesus says, with this approach is the assumption among the Gentiles or people that don't know God is that God is naturally hostile toward us. And so these techniques in prayer are necessary to make him feel more disposed to us. These are the combination on the lock that unlocks his affection. But Jesus, the gospel that he is preaching, is not that you will finally, if you are good enough, become somebody that God will approve of. The gospel is that Christ gives you his righteousness as a gift, and you're accepted on his behalf, on his merits. You're adopted as a son in him. So that's why Jesus says in verse 8, your Father knows what you need of before you even ask him. So you should pray like this. Start with our Father. He's pointing to the closest possible relationship with God. The word Jesus uses literally means daddy. Daddy, don't think of a big state like our Father. That's how we always say it in church, like our Father. The word he used was daddy. He says, when you pray, you come to him like a daddy. I think about my own kids. They don't have to change my heart toward them. They don't have to repeat phrases. They don't have to earn my affection. They have it. They've already got it. Even when they haven't been perfect and even when they failed. You say, well, what about our sin? What about the places where we haven't lived up to what God wants us to live up to? The gospel is that God has adopted us into his family as sons and daughters on the basis of the finished work of Christ. I have been given in Jesus Christ's status as a son. You talk about acceptance. Every time I come into God, the words that God said to Jesus, this is my beloved son in whom I am well pleased. That's what God says to me. This is my beloved son in whom I'm well pleased, because God made Jesus to be my sin so that in him I would get his righteousness. So I come into the throne room not as somebody who needs approval, but as somebody who shares in the very approval of Christ. The most astounding and unique of all Christian revelations was that God was a father. Our other religions consistently present God as primarily something else. For example, ancient Canaanite religion, like the Babylonian religion, their chief god was the god Marduk. And you see ancient depictions of him, he's the ruler with a bunch of servants. In fact, in their creation account, that god Marduk creates humans because he wants servants and slaves. Aristotle called God the great uncaused cause. He's primarily the creator. Islam calls him the Almighty. But from the very beginning, God revealed himself through the Bible as a father, not creator, not glorious, not judge, not divine policeman, father. You see, let me take you deep for a minute. God, for all eternity, has been a father. God, for all of eternity, has not been a creator, and he's not been a judge. He became a creator when he created us, but creation's not eternal, which means there was a point in time at which he became a creator. He became a judge when there was something to judge, but from all eternity, he was not a judge. But from all eternity, he has been a father, because for all eternity, God has been in Trinity, and Trinity is Father, Son, and Holy Spirit. There was never a time there was not a son, which means there was never a time in which he was not a father. And a father is inherently life-giving. He is inherently outgoing, which means that the very core essence of who he is love. That's why John says, the apostle says in 1 John 4:8, God is love. Not that God loves now that he's created, but that God is in his very being love, because in his very being, he is Father, Son, and Holy Spirit. He has always existed in love because he has always existed as Father, Son, and Holy Spirit. Well, see, God created us, John 17 tells us, to share in that love. God created us as he flowed out, the love of the Trinity flowed out, and he created us as a father creates children. But we sinned and we made ourselves his enemies. So what did he do? He bought us back so we could again relate to him as children due to a father. The essence of salvation is not that you're a slave that's been forgiven. It's that you're a son who has been restored. Talk about something that will revolutionize how you see God. He is not a divine policeman like many of you think he is. When you think about God, you think you got to come to him and kind of negotiate with him the way you would, you know, like a policeman that's like, hey, you know, I had the traffic cam on you all day yesterday and you did this and X, Y, and Z. And you're like, okay, well, if I do this, does that make up for that? And how do I get out of this? Can I reduce the sentence on this one? Yeah, that's how you relate to God. But see, if you know God as Father, if you understand that the way parents that we feel about our children is in some small way, however weakly and faintly, just a glimpse of how God, our Heavenly Father, feels about us, it transforms your relationship. You see, I can appreciate a policeman who lets me off of a violation, but I'll never love that policeman. I'll love a father who showers me with love and protective care, and that's what our God is. J.I. Packer, the theologian, says, if you want to judge how well a person understands Christianity, watch this. Find out how much he or she makes of the thought of being God's child and having God as his father. If this is not the thought that prompts and controls his worship and prayers and his whole outlook on life, it means that he does not understand Christianity very, very well at all. If I asked you one word to describe God, is it Father? Incidentally, but not surprisingly, it is bad father experiences that are one of the primary things that keep people from faith in God. Sigmund Freud, I know, he famously pointed out that there's nothing more destructive to somebody's faith in God than a bad relationship with their dad. And he actually had a terrible relationship with his dad, and he was an atheist. In fact, I was reading this book that explained that almost all of the great atheists of the past 200 years have had one thing in common. They've all had terrible relationships with their dads. Freud, Huxley, Voltaire, Hume, Madeline Murray, O'Hare, all of them have bad relationships with their dads. And this book concluded that somebody's view of their father is usually the weightiest factor in the development of their faith. I'll give you just one example. The postmodern philosopher Michel Foucault, and Michel is a dude. The majority of his life's work was on the evils of authority. But when you read his biography, you realize it all seems to go back to his relationship with his dad. Foucault Sr., see, was a really tough man. He was a man's man, and he was one of France's most famous surgeons. He thought his son, Michel, was not a man's man, that he was a little bit, you know, shall we say, soft, more on the artistic side. So he was constantly berating him for not being manly enough. He probably shouldn't have named him Michel, okay, for that matter. But he's constantly berating him on that and humiliating him, embarrassing him in front of other people. And he would even, as an 8-year-old son, he would even make him watch the amputation of, you know, of limbs in his operating room to try to toughen him up. So Foucault grows up not with this understanding of God's fatherly love as being about protection. He associates fatherhood with a whole host of dark images, and he grew up resenting and disbelieving. Our view of our father is the weightiest factor in the development of our faith quite often, because see, you're created for a heavenly father, and how your earthly father was supposed to be a model for you that taught you about God. So when your relationship with your earthly father goes bad and your father rules you more like the devil does, abusively, selfishly, or he abandons you, that makes it difficult for you to ever believe in God. You think you hate God, but what you actually hate is the devil. And you mistake the devil for God because of your dad. So when Jesus taught us to pray, he taught us to pray, Daddy. Daddy, would that not change how you pray? If you understand, he's not a tyrant to appease. He is not a policeman to negotiate with. He is a father who cherishes you, who watches over you, who says he is so in touch with your life that he knows when even one hair falls from your head. A father who feels every pain before you feel it and as much as you feel it, if not more. Let me take you to a place where God talks about his fatherly relationship to his children. I love this passage, Isaiah 43. Now says, thus says the Lord, he who created you, O Jacob, he who formed you, O Israel, fear not. See, I've redeemed you. I've called you by your name individually. I called your name. You are mine. When you pass through the waters, I'm going to go with you. And through the rivers, they won't overwhelm you. When you walk through fire, you will not be burned, and the flame will not consume you. Why? Because I am walking with you every step of the way. I am right by your side, and I'm feeling everything that you feel. When you go through the worst things on earth, I'm going through them with you, and I'm feeling them with you. Isn't that what a father does? Then the father, when his child is in pain, isn't that father with the child, hurting with that child? Yeah, I think here of when Jesus was by the tomb of Lazarus. It's really a strange scene. Remember what he does? Shortest verse in the Bible, John 11:35. Jesus wept. My question is, why is he weeping? Doesn't he know that like in 10 minutes he's going to raise Lazarus from the dead? So why is he weeping now? I would have been like, hey, quit your crying. I'm going to fix it. Why is he standing by the tomb weeping if he knows he's about to resolve the situation? It's because that's what a father does. A father stands by his child in pain and weeps with them. He doesn't beat them up with theological answers. He just shoulders their pain and he cries with them. The reason he does that is because he is showing you that in your darkest hour, in your deepest moment, in your point of loneliness and brokenness, how would it change you if you understood that there was a God who stood right beside you in that hour, who wept with you, who felt the pain, who felt the rejection, who felt the sting, and literally wept with you in your hour of brokenness?
6: 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And that's why we're offering a resource this month that will give you a deeper understanding of the book of Revelation. 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I'm Molly Vidovich. 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
3: Let's take a look at our weather forecast for the Peoria area. We're expecting partly cloudy skies overnight tonight, low of 72 degrees. Showers and thunderstorms likely on your Wednesday, mainly before 1 p.m. Some of the storms could produce heavy rainfall, high tomorrow of 86. Mostly sunny on Thursday, high of 82, and then 84 and sunny on Friday. Again, overnight tonight, we're expecting partly cloudy skies, low of 72.
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12: 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I'm Mike Favarez. 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
14: What a privilege it is now to open the Word of God to John's Gospel, chapter 14. We're in a message series called The Christ-Centered Life. And so Jesus, in the upper room, had gathered his disciples just hours before his arrest and death on the cross. It's Thursday night, as his men, his followers, had gathered with him to receive final promises. And they were told by Jesus that I'm going to leave. And they were brokenhearted to know that he was leaving. They didn't quite understand all of it yet. They didn't know what was about to happen, even though Jesus had told them before that he was going to die on a cross and give his life, and yet they couldn't comprehend it. They couldn't understand it. So he gathers them in the room to talk to them at the Passover and to share with them these words that we find in chapters 13, 14, 15, and 16, and then a great prayer in the 17th chapter.

0: prayer in the 17th chapter of John. He said in the first verse of chapter 14, "Let not your hearts be troubled. You believe in God, believe also in me. In my Father's house are many rooms. If it were not so, would I have told you that I go to prepare a place for you? And if I go and prepare a place for you, I will come again," say amen,
1: amen,
0: "and will take you to myself, that where I am, you may be also. And you know the way to where I am going." Thomas said to him, "Lord, we do not know where you are going, and how can we know the way?" Jesus said to him, "I am the way, the truth, and the life." And don't stop there, because he said, no one comes to the Father, comes to God, except through me.
1: Amen.
0: Heaven is real, and heaven is relevant. Yes, heaven is a place that Christ is preparing for us. And yes, the Bible speaks of heaven as being up. But there is a very thin tissue-like veil between earth and eternity, between here and there. There are angels around us. The kingdom of heaven is about us. And therefore, heaven is not to be thought of as somewhere over the rainbow, but that heaven is real and relevant to our lives today. And so we should live, if we want to live a Christ-centered life, we should live our lives focused on Him and focused on heaven. And our earthly focus will only take us so far. If all you see is what is here and now and on earth, that is not enough. But if you have a heavenly heart, and heaven is the habit of your heart, you have a mind that has an eternal focus, then that will be a forever experience in your life. So let's get heaven on our minds. Let's be like the Apostle Paul, who in thinking about living the Christian life, he said, "I press on towards the mark of the prize of the high calling of God in Jesus Christ." Because you see, heaven is not only real, it's not only relevant, it is a reward to all of those who follow Christ. The meaning of our lives on earth is in heaven. And when you think about heaven and have the mindset of heaven, you'll realize that this earth, with all of its pleasures and entertainment and the things that we may enjoy on earth and our attempts to fulfill self and find satisfaction, we'll find that life on earth is not enough. That God made you for more. That God made us for something better. The Apostle Paul also said, "I have a desire to depart and be with Christ, which is far better." Better than what? Better than anything around us. Now, there's so much that we can enjoy in this life, and we will. But God has given us so much more. And living a Christ-centered life, a heaven-focused life, will bring you real and lasting pleasure and lasting peace on earth. So how do we live this life? Jesus tells us right here. First, he shows us that a peace is promised. He begins with these disciples who were troubled by the whole scene and the whole situation they were in with Jesus. And he says, "Don't let your heart be troubled." This is a picturesque word. It's a picture word, troubled. It literally means to shudder, to shake. And so he said, "Don't let your heart be troubled." This is medicine for the soul. If your heart is aching, if your soul is shaking, then hear the words of Jesus, because what he said way back then, he's saying to you now. Imagine Jesus saying to you, right this moment, "Don't let your heart be troubled. Stop shaking and shuddering. No more anxiety, no more fear." We all deal with

0: with anxieties and fears in our lives. We face them. And many people, of course, you know, we try to deal with our anxieties. This is the anxious age. Young people today are fearful and frightened about the future. So are many adults. So what do we have? We have many of these things can be helpful, but what do? We have medications, and we have therapies, and we have counselors, and we have breathing techniques and support groups. Just try to get through the shuddering. Get through the anxiety. But Jesus says, when it's all said and done, when your heart hurts and you're afraid and you're anxious, then stop and think about what I am about to tell you. You have personal challenges. The world is troubled right now. Here's the big problem. We often borrow trouble. You know what I'm saying? We borrow trouble from tomorrow. And Jesus said, don't do that. He said, there's enough trouble tomorrow to take care of itself. Don't borrow your trouble. Don't live in fears about the future. See, the disciples, they had this problem. They had an uncertain future. And when you look at the future of your life, you may be uncertain. It may be unclear. But Jesus said, in the midst of that uncertainty, don't trouble your heart. Jesus is calming and settling them and preparing them for what is to come. Controlling our emotions is essential for living an abundant life. You will either control your emotions or your emotions will control you. So how do we do this? Because we're all human and we all have these troubles and tribulations in our lives. So how do we do this? Jesus made it very clear. You believe in God, believe also in me. Now you might think that's way too simple. Well, just believe and it'll all be better. That's not what Jesus means. First of all, he identifies himself as one with the Father. You believe in God, believe in me. I and the Father are one. And so he says, I am God, and I'm telling you that you don't have to be troubled in this. You can believe what I have promised you. You can trust me. Now this is a common theme in all of the Bible, isn't it? I mean, this is a faith book. It's all about believing and trusting in God. And through, the scriptures tell us in every troubling situation in your life, keep believing. Trust in God. Be comforted. We trust in him. Now, we trust in him when we ask him to save us. Acts 16:11 says, believe in the Lord Jesus Christ and you will be saved. So when you believe and put your faith and trust in Christ as your Lord and your Savior, you are saved. Saved from your sin, saved forever. Christ comes to live in you and you have an eternal home, a promise of heaven in your life. But then the living comes and the life follows, and we therefore are to live our lives trusting God. That's what Jesus is talking about here. He's talking to disciples, people like you and me, and saying, believe in me. Psalm 46:1, great verse. You know, David dealt with so many fears and anxieties and troubles, and he often wrote about them. And in Psalm 46, he said, God is our refuge and ever-present help in times of trouble. Has there ever been one trouble, one time in trouble, that God has not been there for us? I'm here to testify that God has not forgotten you. He said to these men, I'm not going to leave you as orphans. I'm going to send the Holy Spirit, and the Holy Spirit will be in you, and I'm going to be with you. I will never fail you. You can trust me. So a peace that only God can give, he promises, when we believe in him.
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0: But then he talked about a place that is prepared. If you want to live a Christ-centered life, understand that there is a peace that is promised. And then this place that he's talking about in verse 2, he said, in my Father's house are many mansions or rooms or dwelling places. He said, I go to prepare a place for you. And if I go, I'm coming again. This is the promise of his return and our resurrection with him. This is the promise of heaven. That heaven is a prepared place for a prepared people. Did you know that we all have this kind of homing instinct for heaven? You have a longing for God, whether you realize it or recognize it. There's that longing that he has put in your heart. Ecclesiastes 3:11 says he has set eternity in our hearts. We were made for more. We were made for beyond this. And the something more that he has promised is heaven. You have a desire for God. Paul said, I have a desire to depart and to be with God, to be with Christ, which is far better. Have you ever been homesick? I mean, really homesick. I was when I went to college. I couldn't wait to get to college. You know, when you're young, you can't wait to get out of the house and go wherever you're going. We got to Abilene, and they helped me set up my room, Tom and Imogene, my parents. And then I was kind of, you know, ready to start my college life. Okay, Mom. Okay, Dad. See ya. But I stood at my window. It was a corner room in Anderson Hall at Hardin-Simmons, room 214. And I watched, and it was getting dark. I watched as my parents got in their car, drove out of the parking lot slowly, I'm sure with some tears in their eyes, and I just broke down. And I thought I was a tough guy. I couldn't wait to be on my own. But I had a case of homesickness that started, that lasted at least a couple of months. But the thing about homesickness, the only cure for it is when you go home. It's just something good about going home, because we all have this desire for belonging, this desire for home, for a place where you are loved unconditionally, for a place where you are seen and accepted. That's the homing instinct. It's in us. And you know what that really is? It's the heartsick, it's the homesick for heaven. Because we weren't made. Every Christian knows that this world is not our home and that our future is not here. Our future is with the Lord. Now, there's so many good things about here that I love. There is a downside to this world. There's sin and suffering and decay and disease and death. That's the ugly side of this world. And this world is passing away. When you think about today, Today is just a warm-up for heaven for the Christian. This is just a preview of coming attractions. Because everything on this earth that we love, that we care about, is going to be better there. He will make all things new. This is our heavenly hope. And this is what Jesus said. This is why he said, don't let your heart be troubled. You said, well, just believe God. No, believe in Christ and what Christ has promised you, that no matter what troubles you, what shudders you, that you have a hope and you have a future with Christ. It's the place where we belong, where we will be with the people that we love, that we will be with Jesus and worship him forever. And let me tell you this, that there is a sense in which we can experience heaven here and now in Christ. How so? It's when heaven touches earth. It may be in a moment of worship and praise to God. So get your mind off this world and the things of this world and start focusing on Christ and what he is preparing for you. All the good things we love about living here is going to be far better there. And you will be fully alive when you get your mind on heaven. That's when you fully live. When you're living in the life that he has given us. That's when we'll enjoy abundant flourishing in life. This is heaven. Now, I know we have a lot of questions about heaven. And some of them are like, will we know one another in heaven? Are we going to be bored when we get to heaven? Because eternity is a long time. So will we be bored? Will we eat? Will there be mansions and streets of gold? Are the people there watching us now, the people in heaven? People ask me that. When we get to heaven, what will we remember about our time on earth? Some of these questions are clearly answered in the Bible, some are not. And so we all have questions about the afterlife, but what we know, here's what we know, according to Jesus, that we will be with the Lord. To be absent from the body is to be present with the Lord. And these great words right here in our scripture, that where I am, there you will be.
2: Amen.
0: Where I am, that's what heaven is. Heaven is a place, but it's really a person. It's the person of Christ in his presence. We know and believe that Jesus is coming again. And that sets our future up for greatness. So live with heaven in your heart, your thoughts on the future and the hope that you have in him. If you have uncertainty and you need clarity, if you need courage for this life, contemplate the glories and the grace and the promises that is in heaven. When we get to heaven, when we go to heaven, we're not leaving home. We're going home. We're going to the Father's house. There is an echo for eternity in our souls. And we long for this. You want to know what heaven is like? Here's your homework for today. Go home and read Revelation 21, where it talks about this wonderful place where there are no more tears and no more sorrows, and all of this is wiped away. The promise of hope that we have. He said, believe in me. We believe that he's coming for us. We trust in him. How could our hearts be troubled in light of this? One final thing. There's a pathway provided, a pathway provided. Jesus said, you know where I'm going. And Thomas, I'm glad he asked the question, because we got one of the greatest statements Jesus made. Thomas said, Lord, we don't know. We don't know where you're going. How can we know the way? That's when Jesus made this statement, verse 6. I am the way, the truth, the life, and no one comes to the Father except by me. How do we know that we're going to heaven? How can we know? Can you know? Well, Jesus could not have made it more clear. We don't know because we're keeping all the rules, because all of us have broken the rules. We've all sinned and come short of the glory of God. He didn't say, here are the rules, keep them. Jesus didn't give us rules to go to heaven. And yet most people think, I'll go to heaven if I keep enough of the rules or don't break too many of the rules. But Jesus didn't give us rules as to how we are to go to heaven. He didn't give us a regimen to go to heaven. He didn't give us religion. He gave us redemption. He died on the cross for our sins. He rose again on the third day. And this claim, therefore, I am the way, the truth, the life. No one comes to the Father except by me. That is only true if Jesus is alive, that he is who he claimed to be. Because if Jesus isn't who he claimed to be, the way, the truth, the life, then he's a liar. And he shouldn't be worshiped. No, Jesus is Lord, and therefore he can say this. He can claim this. Now, if these words seem narrow to you, let me remind you that all truth is narrow. 2 + 2 = 4, no matter how you add it or subtract it. And people say, this is just so narrow, I can't believe that there's only one way to heaven. Well, let me tell you something. I am never going to question the words of Jesus. I'm just going to keep repeating them. He is the way, the truth, and the life. No one comes to the Father but by him. Now, it's a narrow road. He said that. Narrow is the road that leads to eternal life. Wide is the road to destruction. So we choose the road we're on. Are you on the narrow road following Christ, or are you on the wide road that leads to an eternity without God?
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0: Most of us structure our whole lives around what's next. The next promotion, the next season, the next milestone we're chasing. And there's nothing wrong with planning ahead. But I want to ask you a harder question this morning. When's the last time you actually planned for the thing that's actually coming? Not retirement, not next year, eternity. Because here's the truth. You're going to spend a lot more time on the other side of this life than you will on this side of it. And yet most people give it almost no thought at all. They'll research a car purchase for weeks. They'll agonize over a vacation itinerary. But the one certainty every single person shares, that we are all going to die and stand before God, gets pushed to the back of the mind like it's optional to think about. It's not optional. And here's the good news. It doesn't have to be terrifying. It can be the most settled, confident part of your whole life. Not because you've got it all figured out,
2: not because you've lived a perfect record, none of us have, but because Jesus already went ahead of you and did the work. He's not asking you to find your own way there. He's asking you to follow Him there. So if you are carrying some uncertainty about where you'd go if today were your last day, don't walk away still carrying it. This is the moment. Settle it. Not with a feeling, not with a resolution to try harder, but with a decision to trust the one who already prepared the place and already knows the way. Heaven is not a maybe. For everyone who trusts Christ, it's a promise. Make it yours today. If you don't know Jesus as your Lord and Savior, just pray a simple prayer like this. Lord, I know that I have sinned and I need you to be my Savior. I believe you died on the cross for me and rose again to give me eternal life. I turn from my sin and trust in you. Come into my life, Lord Jesus. Take control of my life. Be my Lord, my Savior, my Master, and my friend. Amen.
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3: News. I'm John Scott. A trade war with Canada heats up as tariffs on U.S. products go into effect.
4: Canadian tariffs now in effect on more than 700 American products, from steel to aluminum to cheese, after retaliatory tariffs of up to 50% began Tuesday. Canadian Prime Minister Mark Carney.
5: They wanted us to become even more reliant on them, not less. In too many areas, they wanted dependency, not a true economic partnership.
4: Now President Trump threatening Canadian jet maker Bombardier. The private company says its supply chain includes about 2,800 U.S. companies in 47 states. Canada is the second largest U.S. trading partner after Mexico, and crude imports equal nearly 20% of U.S. petroleum consumption. I'm Julie Walker.
3: The midterm elections now less than 2 months away, but correspondent Ben Thomas says that there are primaries still to be held.
6: Historically, one of the early states casting votes in presidential years, New Hampshire's only now holding its 2026 primary. The headline contest is for the U.S. Senate seat held by retiring Democrat Jean Shaheen. On the Republican side, two former U.S. senators, John Sununu and Scott Brown, are among eight candidates competing for the party's nomination. Democrats will choose between Congressman Chris Pappas, considered the frontrunner, scientist and Democratic Socialist Karishma Mansour, and three other candidates. Poll closing times vary across the state, but the last is 8 p.m. Eastern. I'm Ben Thomas.
3: There's new uncertainty for Missouri's congressional map just 8 weeks before Election Day. A federal judge on Tuesday temporarily blocked the state from using its old districts. That came moments after the U.S. Supreme Court let stand a ruling from Missouri's top court to use the old districts instead of the new ones backed by President Trump. The legal battle left voters unsure about their districts. This is SRN News. They're hosting raves at St. Paul's Cathedral.
7: The Church of England has sparked outrage across the United Kingdom by signing a multi-year deal with a London nightclub to host all-night dance parties and other musical events inside the iconic 300-year-old building. St. Paul's is the most important church in London. It is the site of royal weddings and funerals. And the list of legendary British figures who are buried within its walls include Lord Nelson and the Duke of Wellington. Michael Harrington reporting.
3: Germany has told the UN top court that a genocide case over weapon sales to Israel was improperly filed by Nicaragua should be thrown out. The Central American country accuses Berlin of violating the Genocide Convention and international humanitarian law by facilitating acts of genocide in Gaza by providing support to Israel. The Jewish state is not a party in the proceedings and strongly denies that its actions amount to acts of genocide. This is SRN News. A shortage of inspectors at the FDA hampering efforts to ensure the safety of foreign produce imports.
8: The ongoing outbreak of cyclospora tied to iceberg lettuce has raised new concerns about the safety of imported produce. It also underscores the fact that the U.S. is conducting fewer inspections to catch contaminated foods. International food inspections by the FDA are down about 35% since 2019, the year before the COVID-19 pandemic. Agency records show the pandemic kicked off a wave of retirements and departures, and that the number of FDA inspectors has yet to rebound. Bob Agner reporting.
3: A former missionary with an Ohio-based ministry has pleaded guilty to federal charges of sexually abusing two boys in Haiti. A plea agreement reached with 45-year-old Jeriah Mast. That agreement could lead to a prison sentence of 25 to 33 years. More details at srnnews.com.
9: Let's take a look at our weather forecast for the Peoria area. We're expecting partly cloudy skies overnight tonight, low of 72 degrees. Showers and thunderstorms likely on your Wednesday, mainly before 1 p.m. Some of the storms could produce heavy rainfall, high tomorrow of 86. Mostly sunny on Thursday, high of 82, and then 84 and sunny on Friday. Again, overnight tonight, we're expecting partly cloudy skies, low of 72.
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That was Passionate Praise here on Good News Radio WBNH. Welcome into the Tuesday Evening Nightlight program. I'm Daniel Cushman. As we probably all remember, 25 years ago this week is the terrible attacks on the World Trade Center, Pentagon, and the plane that also went down in Pennsylvania. And we'll be commemorating 25 years this Friday at 8 p.m. with a radio special on WBNH. It's called Remembering 9/11, Sharing God's Love in the Aftermath. We'll feature recording words from Billy Graham's, some words that he shared in the days following the 9/11 attacks, and also some modern-day remarks from Franklin Graham. Again, we'll be airing that on WBNH this Friday, September the 11th at 8 p.m.

Over the past few moments, Andrew Green and James Oliver, Praise My Soul, the King of Heaven. Well, coming up this weekend is the Pekin Marigold Festival. Maybe you're planning to stop by Arts in the Park or attend some of the entertainment booths, maybe go to the carnival with your kids or grandkids. If you're at the Marigold Festival, make sure you come by the WBNH booth. We'll have our tent set up in the park there in the community spotlight area. Love to say hello to you and also look for us in the parade. We'll be walking in the Pekin Marigold Festival parade this Saturday morning.

Daniel Cushman, your host each weeknight around this time. Thanks for joining me here on Good News Radio WBNH. Well, have you ever wondered why God makes a big deal about certain sinful behaviors? Well, coming up tomorrow morning on the next Focal Point on WBNH, Pastor Mike Fabares will suggest that we adjust our perspective and we'll learn how to see temptation through the eyes of the only perfect man who ever lived. It'll be all about how to be motivated by heaven's perspective. That's tomorrow morning at 11 o'clock, Focal Point here on WBNH.

0: This is Max McLean. As Babylon's partners were lamenting her destruction, what was the response from heaven? Listen to the Bible from Revelation 19. After this, I heard what sounded like the roar of a great multitude in heaven shouting, Hallelujah! Salvation and glory and power belong to our God, for true and just are His judgments. He has condemned the great prostitute who corrupted the earth by her adulteries. He has avenged on her the blood of His servants. And again they shouted, Hallelujah! The smoke from her goes up forever and ever. The 24 elders and the four living creatures fell down and worshipped God who was seated on the throne, and they cried, Amen, Hallelujah. Then a voice came from the throne saying, Praise our God, all you His servants, you who fear Him, both small and great. Then I heard what sounded like a great multitude, like the roar of rushing waters and like loud peals of thunder shouting, Hallelujah! For our Lord God Almighty reigns. Let us rejoice and be glad and give Him glory. For the wedding of the Lamb has come, and His bride has made herself ready. Fine linen, bright and clean, was given her to wear. Fine linen stands for the righteous acts of the saints. Then the angel said to me, Write, blessed are those who are invited to the wedding supper of the Lamb. And he added, These are the true words of God. At this, I fell at His feet to worship Him. But He said to me, Do not do it. I am a fellow servant with you and with your brothers who hold to the testimony of Jesus. Worship God. For the testimony of Jesus is the spirit of prophecy. I saw heaven standing open, and there before me was a white horse whose rider is called Faithful and True. With justice, He judges and makes war. His eyes are like blazing fire, and on His head are many crowns. He has a name written on Him that no one knows but He Himself. He is dressed in a robe dipped in blood, and His name is the Word of God. The armies of heaven were following Him, riding on white horses and dressed in fine linen, white and clean. Out of His mouth comes a sharp sword with which to strike down the nations. He will rule them with an iron scepter. He treads the winepress of the fury of the wrath of God Almighty. On His robe and on His thigh, He has this name written, King of Kings and Lord of Lords. From Revelation 19, listen to the Bible. It's great for the soul.
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Trust you're being blessed by the quieter music and that it's helping you to wind down your Tuesday. I'm Daniel Cushman, your host here on NetLight. We're playing a mix of quieter hymns, praise songs, and instrumental music to help us wind down our September 8th evening. We'll continue with Lisa Bevel at 1037. Your love, O Lord.

was Paul and Rita Balazs here on Good News Radio, WBNH. Well, earlier in the hour, I talked about the Pekin Marigold Festival. We'll have our tent set up in Mineral Springs Park. We're also looking for a few people to walk with us in the parade. It's a great parade to walk through the streets of Pekin. We'll give you one of our WBNH t-shirts, and you can walk alongside the WBNH van in the Pekin Marigold Festival parade. You can contact us here at the station, call or text us, 309-636-8850. We'll get you more information.

0: 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The Share Closet in Tremont will be holding a groundbreaking ceremony for their building expansion on Thursday, September 10th at 6:30 p.m. The public is invited to join them as they celebrate this special milestone and pray for all that God will do through this new expansion. For more information, call 309-929-7095. And on Friday, September 11th at 10 a.m., a remembrance ceremony commemorating the 25th anniversary of the 9/11 attacks will be held at the Peoria Riverfront Museum. Speakers will include first responders, community leaders, veterans, and public officials. Free tickets are required, and you can get more information at PeoriaRiverfrontMuseum.org. This has been the WBNH Community Calendar. It is not an endorsement of any group or activity, but serves as a public service to you, our listeners. 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
1: With SRN News, I'm John Scott. There's something new for people dropping off someone at the airport.
2: 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It gives people some extra time to see a friend or loved one before their flight takes off. It's free, but people must apply online 1 to 3 days before their planned visit and receive approval. The program is available for now at 13 airports, including Los Angeles International, Dallas-Fort Worth International, Harry Reid International in Las Vegas, and Salt Lake City International Airport. Ed Donahue, Washington.
1: Most states prompt schools to teach about 9/11, but the details differ.
3: According to data gathered by the AP, laws or education standards in 25 states now require or expect public schools to provide instruction specifically on the attacks. Another 13 have optional mentions of 9/11. Several other states have laws requiring or recommending school observances, but the provisions vary widely in scope, specificity, and framing. Columbia University Professor Beth Rudin with Teachers College.
4: It's really important that they establish a classroom environment where young people feel like they can share their opinions, ask questions, be wrong.
3: Julie Walker, New York.
1: Could the Southeastern Conference lose a member? Conference leaders plan to meet this week to discuss possibly kicking LSU out of the conference. It follows a feud over whether players with NFL experience should return to college rosters. A two-thirds vote from the conference's CEOs is needed on Thursday to remove LSU, a founding member since 1933. This is SRN News. A warning about a new Disney show for kids. Correspondent Michael Harrington reports.
5: The group 1 Million Moms says parents need to be aware of Coven Academy, a new program streaming on Disney Plus that follows the exploits of a group of young women learning to be witches. The OMM report says, quote, Coven Academy uses New Orleans as its backdrop, where teen witches and warlocks are caught up in what Disney describes as supernatural wars, forbidden love interests, and influential, dangerous desires. Michael Harrington reporting.
1: It isn't official yet, but political analysts say California Governor Gavin Newsom is running for president. There were Gavin 2028 buttons on sale outside events that he held this month in South Carolina. But analysts say the Democrat has a major problem. His home state of California is a symbol of modern-day liberal extremism that people all across the political spectrum have come to despise. This is SRN News. The war with Iran is putting a big strain on markets. We hear more on all of today's Wall Street activities from financial correspondent Seth Sutel with his report from New York City.
6: Stocks drifted lower on Wall Street as traders returned from a holiday weekend. The S&P 500 fell 0.6% Tuesday. The Dow gave back 627 points. That's about 1.2%. The Nasdaq Composite fell 0.3%. Oil prices rose again as the war with Iran dragged on. The price of Brent crude got close to $100 a barrel. Climbing oil prices have gotten investors more worried about inflation. The government is putting out two reports on inflation this week, including the Consumer Price Index on Friday. The Federal Reserve holds its latest meeting on interest rates next week. The yield on the 10-year Treasury rose to 4.79%. Seth Sutel, New York.
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0: let's take a look at our weather forecast for the Peoria area. We're expecting partly cloudy skies overnight tonight, low of 72 degrees. Showers and thunderstorms likely on your Wednesday, mainly before 1 p.m. Some of the storms could produce heavy rainfall, high tomorrow of 86. Mostly sunny on Thursday, high of 82, and then 84 and sunny on Friday. Again, overnight tonight, we're expecting partly cloudy skies, low of 72.
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We just heard from Point of Grace and Rest in You. Music coming up this hour from Sarah Groves, Casting Crowns, Antonio Neal, and many others on this September 8th evening. And as it is the 8th day of the month, we'll open up our Bibles to read Proverbs chapter 8. That's about 25 minutes or so, minutes away at 11:30.

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At 11:30 this evening, it's time to read our proverb of the day. Today is the 8th day of the month, so we'll be reading Proverbs chapter 8. Does not wisdom cry out, and understanding lift up her voice? She takes her stand on the top of the high hill, beside the way where the paths meet. She cries out by the gates, at the entry of the city, at the entrance of the doors. To you, O men, I call, and my voice is to the sons of men. O you simple ones, understand prudence, and you fools, be of an understanding heart. Listen, for I will speak of excellent things, and from the opening of my lips will come right things. For my mouth will speak truth, wickedness is an abomination to my lips. All the words of my mouth are with righteousness, nothing crooked or perverse is in them. They are all plain to him who understands, and right to those who find knowledge. Receive my instruction and not silver, and knowledge rather than choice gold. For wisdom is better than rubies, and all the things one may desire cannot be compared with her. I, wisdom, dwell with prudence, and find out knowledge and discretion. The fear of the Lord is to hate evil. Pride and arrogance and the evil way and the perverse mouth I hate. Counsel is mine and sound wisdom. I am understanding, I have strength. By me kings reign, and rulers decree justice. By me princes rule and nobles, all the judges of the earth. I love those who love me, and those who seek me diligently will find me. Riches and honor are with me, enduring riches and righteousness. My fruit is better than gold, yes, than fine gold, and my revenue than choice silver. I traverse the way of righteousness, in the midst of the paths of justice, that I may cause those who love me to inherit wealth, that I may fill their treasuries. The Lord possessed me at the beginning of his way, before his works of old. I have been established from understanding, from the beginning, before there was ever an earth. When there was no depths, I was brought forth, where there was no fountains abounding with water. Before the mountains were settled, before the hills, I was brought forth. While as yet he had not made the earth or the fields or the primal dust of the world. When he prepared the heavens, I was there. When he drew the circle on the face of the deep, when he established the clouds above, when he strengthened the fountains of the deep, when he assigned to the seas its limit, so that the waters would not transgress his command, when he marked out the foundations of the earth. Then I was beside him as a master craftsman, and I was daily his delight. Rejoicing always before him, rejoicing in his inhabited world, and my delight was with the sons of men. Now therefore listen to me, my children, for blessed are those who keep my ways. Hear instruction and be wise, and do not disdain it. Blessed is the man who listens to me, watching daily at my gates, waiting at the posts of my doors. For whoever finds me finds life, and obtains favor from the Lord. But he who sins against me wrongs his own soul. All those who hate me love death. We've been reading our proverb of the day. Today it's been from Proverbs chapter 8.

Trust you're being blessed by the quieter music and that it's helping you to wind down your Tuesday. It's Nightlight on WBNH, and I'm Daniel Cushman, your host. We'll hear from Billy Gaines coming up, also an instrumental song in just a few moments from Greg Buchanan. 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

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I'm Ron Hutchcraft, and we're Good News Radio to the heart of Central Illinois.

We just heard Billy Gaines and At Jesus' Feet. Well, did you go to a festival this past weekend? I know Delavan had a fall festival, also the Manitou Popcorn Festival. WBNH will be a part of festivals the next couple weeks. We'll be at the Pekin Marigold Festival this weekend. We'll have our booth set up in Mineral Springs Park all day on Saturday and Sunday. And then we'll be in the parade Saturday morning as well. Also, the Morton Pumpkin Festival is next week. We hope to see you out and about in the community. Hear from your friends at Good News Radio WBNH. I'm Daniel Cushman signing off. Have a great rest of your night. We'll close out our time together with music from Antonio Neal.

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1: 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Now that's something to pray about.
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3: 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It's free, but people must apply online 1 to 3 days before their planned visit and receive approval. 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
2: Most states prompt schools to teach about 9/11, but the details differ.
4: According to data gathered by the AP, laws or education standards in 25 states now require or expect public schools to provide instruction specifically on the attacks. Another 13 have optional mentions of 9/11. Several other states have laws requiring or recommending school observances, but the provisions vary widely in scope, specificity, and framing. Columbia University Professor Beth Rudin with Teachers College.
5: It's really important that they establish a classroom environment where young people feel like they can share their opinions, ask questions, be wrong.
4: Julie Walker, New York.
2: Could the Southeastern Conference lose a member? Conference leaders plan to meet this week to discuss possibly kicking LSU out of the conference. It follows a feud over whether players with NFL experience should return to college rosters. A two-thirds vote from the conference's CEOs is needed on Thursday to remove LSU, a founding member since 1933. This is SRN News. A warning about a new Disney show for kids. Correspondent Michael Harrington reports.
6: The group 1 Million Moms says parents need to be aware of Coven Academy, a new program streaming on Disney Plus that follows the exploits of a group of young women learning to be witches. The OMM report says, quote, Coven Academy uses New Orleans as its backdrop, where teen witches and warlocks are caught up in what Disney describes as supernatural wars, forbidden love interests, and influential dangerous desires. Michael Harrington reporting.
2: It isn't official yet, but political analysts say California Governor Gavin Newsom is running for president. There were Gavin 2028 buttons on sale outside events that he held this month in South Carolina. But analysts say the Democrat has a major problem. His home state of California is a symbol of modern-day liberal extremism that people all across the political spectrum have come to despise. This is SRN News. The war with Iran is putting a big strain on markets. We hear more on all of today's Wall Street activities from financial correspondent Seth Sutel with this report from New York City.
7: Stocks drifted lower on Wall Street as traders returned from a holiday weekend. The S&P 500 fell 0.6% Tuesday. The Dow gave back 627 points. That's about 1.2%. The Nasdaq Composite fell 0.3%. Oil prices rose again as the war with Iran dragged on. The price of Brent crude got close to $100 a barrel. Climbing oil prices have gotten investors more worried about inflation. The government is putting out two reports on inflation this week, including the Consumer Price Index on Friday. The Federal Reserve holds its latest meeting on interest rates next week. The yield on the 10-year Treasury rose to 4.79%. Seth Sutel, New York.
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1: let's take a look at our weather forecast for the Peoria area. We're expecting partly cloudy skies overnight tonight, low of 72 degrees. Showers and thunderstorms likely on your Wednesday, mainly before 1 p.m. Some of the storms could produce heavy rainfall, high tomorrow of 86. Mostly sunny on Thursday, high of 82, and then 84 and sunny on Friday. Again, overnight tonight, we're expecting partly cloudy skies, low of 72.
0: How should you respond when you're misunderstood, opposed, or even threatened for following Christ? Well, we continue in the book of Luke tomorrow as Jesus faces death threats from Herod and rejection from Jerusalem. Hear the message tomorrow at 5:35 a.m. on The Wisdom Journey.
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0: SRN News, I'm John Scott. Secretary of State Marco Rubio began a three-nation tour of Latin America Tuesday with a visit to Colombia. Rubio says the U.S. wants to cooperate to crack down on criminal trafficking, but also uplift the economy.
1: Security is the basic and most important requirement of government, but prosperity follows closely behind it. And that is the opportunity for a country and an economy that provides the opportunity for upward mobility and prosperity for all of its people. And we believe we have a lot we can do together in the field of energy, in the field of trade, in the field of commerce that allows both countries to benefit.
0: Rubio hailed enhanced and expanded cooperation between the two nations. The White House says the United States is banning dairy products, most alcoholic beverages, and some motorcycles from Canada as their trade war escalates. An ex-Colorado crime analyst with the State Bureau of Investigation gets a decade in prison for manipulating DNA data.
2: Prosecutors say she manipulated and omitted data to speed up her work. Yvonne Missy Woods pleaded guilty to perjury, attempting to influence a public servant, forgery, and committing a cybercrime. She was facing between 8 and 16 years in prison during her sentencing hearing in state court. Problems with her work were found in cases involving homicide, sexual assault, robbery, and other crimes. Prosecutors were forced to review hundreds of cases, and at least one murder conviction was overturned. I'm Lisa Dwyer.
0: Republican John Sununu facing Democrat Chris Pappas in November in the race to replace retiring U.S. Senator Jeanne Shaheen in New Hampshire. Sununu was ousted from the Senate by Shaheen in 2008. He was one of two former senators seeking to return to Washington. Pappas left his seat in the 1st Congressional District. This is SRN News.
3: This is your Wednesday morning forecast for the Peoria area. We're expecting showers and thunderstorms today, mainly before 1 p.m. Some of the storms could produce heavy rainfall, a high today of 86 degrees. Showers and thunderstorms tonight before 1 a.m., then mostly cloudy, low of 66. Mostly sunny on your Thursday, high of 82 tomorrow, and then 84 and sunny on Friday. Again today, showers and thunderstorms in the morning, high of 86.
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0: Scott. The U.S. military has destroyed five Iranian oil tankers in response to the latest attacks on its warships. Tehran then hit back at American targets in Jordan. It's the latest burst of back-and-forth strikes. Following Tuesday's American strikes, Iran launched missiles toward U.S. targets in Jordan. That's according to Iranian state-run media. The Jordanian military said its air defense systems intercepted 18 ballistic missiles. There were no reports of casualties. The trade war with Canada heats up as tariffs on U.S. products goes into effect.
1: Canadian tariffs now in effect on more than 700 American products, from steel to aluminum to cheese, after retaliatory tariffs of up to 50% began Tuesday. Canadian Prime Minister Mark Carney.
2: They wanted us to become even more reliant on them, not less. In too many areas, they wanted dependency, not a true economic partnership.
1: Now President Trump threatening Canadian jetmaker Bombardier, the private company, says its supply chain includes about 2,800 U.S. companies in 47 states. Canada is the second largest U.S. trading partner after Mexico, and crude imports equal nearly 20% of U.S. petroleum consumption. I'm Julie Walker.
0: Flight delays in Britain.
3: An air traffic control problem disrupted travel across Britain Tuesday, canceling more than 1,000 flights, leaving passengers stranded for hours. Britain's National Air Traffic Services says it has resolved a problem in its flight processing system. Departures at London Heathrow have resumed, but the busy airport suspended arrivals for the rest of the night as airlines and airports work to clear out a huge backlog of delayed flights. British Airways was forced to cancel or divert more than 100 flights. Ryanair had to cancel more than 50 scheduled flights. I'm Lisa Dwyer.
0: This is SRN News.
4: This is your Wednesday morning forecast for the Peoria area. We're expecting showers and thunderstorms today, mainly before 1 p.m. Some of the storms could produce heavy rainfall, a high today of 86 degrees. Showers and thunderstorms tonight before 1 a.m., then mostly cloudy, low of 66. Mostly sunny on your Thursday, high of 82 tomorrow, and then 84 and sunny on Friday. Again today, showers and thunderstorms in the morning, high of 86.
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0: KSRN News. I'm John Scott. Republican John Sununu will face Democrat Chris Pappas in November in the race to replace retiring U.S. Senator Gene Shaheen in New Hampshire. Democrats need to hold the seat to have a chance of flipping control of the chamber in November. Sununu was ousted from the Senate by Shaheen in 2008. There's something new for people dropping off someone at the airport. From Washington, correspondent Ed Donahue with this report.
1: Some airport gates will be open again to people who don't have plane tickets. The program is called Gateside by TSA PreCheck, and it revives a tradition that went away after 9/11. Eligible TSA PreCheck members without plane tickets can pass through security and enter the gates. It gives people some extra time to see a friend or loved one before their flight takes off. It's free, but people must apply online 1 to 3 days before their planned visit and receive approval. The program is available for now at 13 airports, including Los Angeles International, Dallas-Fort Worth International, Harry Reid International in Las Vegas, and Salt Lake City International Airport. Ed Donahue, Washington.
0: As we hear in this report from Julie Walker, most states prompt schools to teach about 9/11. But the details differ.
2: According to data gathered by the AP, laws or education standards in 25 states now require or expect public schools to provide instruction specifically on the attacks. Another 13 have optional mentions of 9/11. Several other states have laws requiring or recommending school observances, but the provisions vary widely in scope, specificity, and framing. Columbia University Professor Beth Rudin with Teachers College.
3: It's really important that they establish a classroom environment where young people feel like they can share their opinions, ask questions, be wrong.
2: Julie Walker, New York.
0: This is SRN News.
4: This is your Wednesday morning forecast for the Peoria area. We're expecting showers and thunderstorms today, mainly before 1 p.m. Some of the storms could produce heavy rainfall, a high today of 86 degrees. Showers and thunderstorms tonight before 1 a.m., then mostly cloudy, low of 66. Mostly sunny on your Thursday, high of 82 tomorrow, and then 84 and sunny on Friday. Again today, showers and thunderstorms in the morning, high of 86.
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In John 16, Jesus said, "In this world you will have tribulation, but take heart, I have overcome the world."

0: 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I'm John Scott.
1: Secretary of State Marco Rubio spoke to reporters as he departed for a trip to strengthen relations with Colombia, Ecuador, and Peru, three Latin American nations with conservative leaders.
2: We're going to go visit three countries strongly aligned with the United States. We have a lot of common interests with them, both taking on regional, transnational criminal terrorism, and also economic engagements. We're hoping to wrap up good, solid trade deals with all three of these countries in the foreseeable future. And, of course, a lot of strong cultural links. So I think it's part of a trend that you're seeing in the Western Hemisphere of alignment with U.S. and U.S. interests.
1: What else is the United States banning dairy products, most alcoholic beverages, and some motorcycles from Canada? As the trade war between the two nations escalates, the ban will take effect in 3 weeks and comes after retaliatory tariffs promised by Canada took effect earlier Tuesday on $20 billion in U.S. imports. Canada is exploring ties with the European Union also, and that could stop just short of membership. A new government-backed study drawing attention to the politics of gender ideology.
3: A study commissioned by HHS found that people who strongly support gender-affirming clinical views are more likely to hold left-wing authoritarian beliefs. The survey of more than 1,200 U.S. adults also found those views were associated with greater willingness to justify political violence. Researchers at Rutgers, the Hudson Institute, and the Network Contagion Research Institute conducted the work. An HHS official said the findings raise serious questions when ideology is given the authority of medicine. Willie Nelson, Washington.
1: Apple unveiling its latest generation of iPhones on Wednesday at an event headlined by new CEO John Ternus. This year, analysts and Apple fans expecting the company to unveil a foldable model. Many of Apple's biggest rivals, such as Samsung, Motorola, and Google, have already come out with one. The iPhone 18 likely will cost more due to a global memory chip shortage. This is SRN News.
4: This is your Wednesday morning forecast for the Peoria area. We're expecting showers and thunderstorms today, mainly before 1 p.m. Some of the storms could produce heavy rainfall, a high today of 86 degrees. Showers and thunderstorms tonight before 1 a.m., then mostly cloudy, low of 66. Mostly sunny on your Thursday, high of 82 tomorrow, and then 84 and sunny on Friday. Again today, showers and thunderstorms in the morning, high of 86.
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0: SRN News, I'm Rich Thomason in Washington. The U.S.-Canada trade war is escalating. Now the U.S. is banning Canadian dairy products along with most alcoholic beverages and some motorcycles from Canada. A defiant Canadian Prime Minister Mark Carney suggests that Canada will be just fine without the U.S.
1: We have everything we need to pivot and prosper.
0: President Trump says Canada has taken unfair advantage of the U.S. for way too long. He will no longer stand for that. Oil prices on the rise. Brent crude topping $100 per barrel amid a flare-up in fighting between the U.S. and Iran. The Iranians claim more attacks on shipping in the strategic Strait of Hormuz.
2: There's been no independent confirmation of the attacks, nor any reports of casualties. Tehran has also claimed it struck a U.S. military base in eastern Jordan. The Jordanian military says its air defenses intercepted several Iranian missiles. All this follows an earlier announcement from U.S. Central Command that it had destroyed five Iranian oil tankers after the Iranians targeted an American warship. International shipping through the Strait of Hormuz remains severely affected. This has driven crude oil prices to its highest level since July.
0: The BBC's Gigi Ann. Just over 33,000 power outages reported in Hawaii after Hurricane Lowell passed by just to the west on its way out of the area. Today is the day Republicans kick off their first ever midterm convention in Dallas, the brainchild of President Trump, who will take center stage on both nights of the event. Vice President Vance will also be there along with, among others, Texas Attorney General and U.S. Senate candidate Ken Paxton. Primary voters in New Hampshire have spoken. Republican John Sununu will face Democrat Chris Pappas in November, race to replace retiring U.S. Senator Gene Shaheen. This is SRN News.
3: This is your Wednesday morning forecast for the Peoria area. We're expecting showers and thunderstorms today, mainly before 1 p.m. Some of the storms could produce heavy rainfall, a high today of 86 degrees. Showers and thunderstorms tonight before 1 a.m., then mostly cloudy, low of 66. Mostly sunny on your Thursday, high of 82 tomorrow, and then 84 and sunny on Friday. Again today, showers and thunderstorms in the morning, high of 86.
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Think of how powerful it is to name a day to ourselves as being either hard or blessed. What we name our children, what we nickname our spouse, becomes more than just a mere identifier for them. It becomes, in a very real sense, who they are. Perhaps the best example is how a name invented by an oldest grandchild, an otherwise random sound, maybe like Babbo, becomes what a grandparent is called for the rest of their lives. What the postmodern has missed in all this is that there is an actual reality beyond our words. Yes, our words do have creative power, but that's only because we're made in the image of God, whose words brought reality into existence. The power of our words reflects, in fact, the order of reality. We name our pets. Our pets do not name us. We name the forests and the lakes and the oceans where animals live. It's not the other way around. Because names matter, we should always take the God-given task of naming seriously. But at the same time, we should never think that we can rename reality into something else. We play our language games, demanding pronouns, calling good evil and evil good, or denying that there's a real world beyond our words. But in the end, it is always and only God's words that ultimately determine what is good, and what is true. For the Colson Center, I'm John Stone Street with Breakpoint.

0: Welcome to the Wisdom Journey with Stephen Davey. Jesus accepts a dinner invitation from a prominent Pharisee, and the religious leaders are watching him closely. What unfolds over the course of that meal is one of the most remarkable dinner conversations in history. Jesus heals someone right there at the table, then tells the guests where not to sit, tells the host who not to invite, and then delivers a parable that nobody at the dinner was expecting. Stephen takes us to that table.
1: Martin Luther, the reformer, was not only courageous and brilliant, but at the same time, he was very down to earth. He made the Bible understandable to his congregation and his students. His dining room table was typically surrounded with religious leaders, political leaders, university students, neighbors. His conversations with them at dinner were interesting and convicting and encouraging. They were also dangerous because he was challenging the religious traditions of his day. Many of his conversations were written down, and they were eventually published in 1624, 78 years after he died. The book is simply called The Table Talk of Martin Luther. It's been republished many times over the last 400 years. In fact, I opened my copy recently and read through some of his statements he made there at his dinner table, like this one. He said, "We have neglected the pure and clear Word of God and have gone from the clear fountain to the foul puddle of filthy water taught by monks and friars." Well, you can imagine the problem this little book created for the Catholic Church. In fact, Pope Gregory XIII ordered Table Talk to be burned as heresy, and anybody hiding a copy of it was to be burned to death right along with the book. Martin Luther was simply doing what the Lord Jesus was doing at the dinner table, reintroducing the clean and clear water of biblical truth. Now, at this point in our study, Jesus is eating with religious leaders, disciples, and neighbors. He's going to have a table talk here in Luke chapter 14. Now, Jesus has accepted a dinner invitation to a meal. Luke writes here in verse 1 that it was at the house of a ruler of the Pharisees. Now, evidently, there's a man who's suffering from a disease near the front door. Scholars believe that he was planted there to see if the Lord would heal him. And of course, in the opinion of the Pharisees, once again, violate the Sabbath day. The man is described here in verse 2 as having dropsy. This was a condition in which the body swelled up with excess fluids. It could be quite painful. Well, while every

0: everyone's watching. Sure enough, the Lord stops there at the door and just heals this man and sends him on his merry way. And then Jesus turns to the religious leaders. He knows what they're thinking. And he says to them here in verse 5, which of you, having a son or an ox that has fallen into a well on a Sabbath day, will not immediately pull him out? Well, the answer is obvious. They do everything in their power to save their son and their farm animal. Verse 6 says, they could not reply to these things. Of course they can't. But they're not about to admit that Jesus is right either. Well, now that he's gotten their attention, Jesus takes the opportunity to teach them something else. He's observed that when he had arrived at this dinner banquet, everybody was scrambling for places of honor, which would have been in places nearest the host of this meal. So Jesus uses this observation to tell a parable about a wedding feast. And let me summarize it. Jesus says the one who sits down in a place of honor might end up being humiliated when the host arrives and asks him to give up his seat because a more distinguished guest has shown up. On the other hand, the one who chooses a seat in the back of the room is going to be honored before everyone if the host invites him to move up to a more honorable, visible location. Now, Jesus knows where the sensitive nerve is, and quite frankly, he pokes it with this parable. Jesus concludes the parable here in verse 11 saying, everyone who exalts himself will be humbled, and he who humbles himself will be exalted. And let me tell you, this principle isn't just for them. It's for you and me. God will humble those who seek to honor themselves, but those who humble themselves before the Lord, well, he will exalt them in due season. Well, now here in verse 12, the Lord speaks to the man hosting this dinner party, and Jesus points out that inviting important friends and guests, well, that'll certainly get him invited to their dinner parties in the future. However, if he really wants to be a blessing for people, a blessing from God, Jesus tells him here in verse 13, invite the poor, the crippled, the lame, the blind, and you will be blessed because they cannot repay you. In other words, they're not going to be able to invite you back over and effectively pay you back with a nice invitation. Now, this kind of invitation list that Jesus just rattled off reveals someone who demonstrates the heart of God, someone who is genuinely humble, loving, and compassionate. And Jesus promises that at the coming resurrection, God is going to reward that kind of attitude toward others. Well, somebody at this dinner party speaks up and says here in verse 15, blessed is everyone who will eat bread in the kingdom of God. He obviously thinks that all these religious leaders are going, if not every member of the nation of Israel. They're all going to enjoy eating dinner in the kingdom. Well, Jesus answers that wrong assumption by slipping into another story. He's going to tell another parable. He says here in verse 16, a man once gave a great banquet and invited many. Now, let me stop right here and tell you that a feast in these days was quite an undertaking. Invitations were sent out far in advance, and normally the day of the event was announced, but not the exact time. Now, once the host heard back who planned on attending, his household spent several days preparing all the food that would be necessary. So when those steaks were just about ready to take off the grill and those mashed potatoes were just about ready for another spoonful of butter, and by the way, that's the kind of dinner I'd want to go to. Well, the host would send another invitation out to all those who said they were going to be coming. And it would be time then for them to begin making their way to his home. Well, Jesus describes the host's servant coming back, from running all around the village and telling his master, you won't believe it, all those people who said they were coming, well, they're not going to come after all. One fellow said, well, I bought a field and I got to go see it. Another said, I've bought some oxen and I need to examine them. And still another, oh, I just got married. Now, all of these were not only terrible excuses, they were all lies. You don't buy a field without going and looking at it first. You don't buy a team of oxen and then go take a look at them and see if they work. You don't say, well, I just got married, as if to imply your wife won't let you leave the house. You know, it's all her fault. Let me tell you, these lame excuses indicated that they didn't care at all about the banquet. Worse yet, they really didn't care about the host of the banquet. They showed him absolutely no respect. Well, with that, the host here in Jesus' parable sends his servants out to invite others. Verse 21, the poor and crippled and blind and lame. Now, what about those people that were originally invited and disrespected the host? The host says here in verse 24, none of those men shall taste my banquet. Now, you need to understand that this parable happens to be a national warning not to reject the grace of God. God had invited Israel to repent and to join the feast. But these religious leaders and the nation as a whole are ignoring the invitation. They have absolutely no respect for the Son of God, and they have nothing but lame excuses. Let me ask you something. Are you rejecting the invitation of God to come to the banquet table of salvation? If you are, what's your excuse? I've heard a lot of them over my years of ministry. I'm too young. I want to live my life for a little while. I'm too old. It's too late to admit I've been wrong all these years. You mean I'm going to have to give up my sinful pleasures if I follow Christ? Oh, I've heard, oh, I don't need saving. I'm better than a lot of people I know who go to church. All of these are terrible, well, they're lame excuses for rejecting God's gracious invitation. Will you one day sit at the table of feasting and joy in the Lord's coming kingdom? Well, I hope you will. You've been invited, by the way. Let me encourage you to accept his invitation today. Send in your RSVP by faith in Christ alone. Don't wait. Do that today. Well, until our next wisdom journey, beloved, may the grace of the Lord Jesus Christ and the love of God and the fellowship of the Holy Spirit be with you all. Amen.
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0: Question: what's the connection between Darwin and Hitler? Have you ever thought about that? You're listening to The Public Square. I'm Alan C. Duncan, producer of the show, and our guest today, Dr. Richard Weikart, emeritus professor of history at California State University Stanislaus, has thought a lot about that question, to the point that he's written a book titled From Darwin to Hitler. Dr. Weikart is an award-winning research professor, and today we've reached back into the archives to bring you this conversation originally recorded in 2008 when Dr. Weikart was chair of his university's history department. The show features Dave Zanotti, Jeff Sanders, a bit of Wayne Shepherd, and our late friend, Dr. Sterling Glover. Here's the show.
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2: Dr. Weikart, you appeared with Ben Stein in the film Expelled. People might be recognizing your voice. Talk to us for just a minute about the film. How did you get contacted? Why did you agree to do it? And what was the experience like?
3: Well, I got contacted basically because of my book, From Darwin to Hitler, which they found out about. And when you start thinking about issues of morality, like I'm talking about, and especially bioethics, you start seeing that Darwinism impacts a lot of issues in life that are really important. You know, these issues have real importance in everyday life and in public policy and in all sorts of realms.
1: That's next on The Public Square.
4: Wayne Shepherd, welcome to today's edition of The Public Square. From time to time, it's necessary for one or more of us to be gone and not a part of the studio conversation. We always miss it when we're gone. I've got to be gone today, but I'll tell you what, you're in good hands as Dave Zanotti now introduces today's topic. Dave?
2: Dr. Weikart, thank you for joining us today.
3: Thanks for having me.
2: You've got quite an accomplished record, and I have to tell you that I spent some time on Wikipedia last night and got quite a few laughs.
3: Yeah, I can imagine.
2: And I thought we should start there, right at Wikipedia, because so many people who listen to us, thousands of people who listen to us every week, do so online. And so I know that they go and check out guests, and one of the first places, obviously, that comes up is Wikipedia. And what I found was that it seemed to me that Wikipedia gave more square inches to people who don't like your work and challenged your credentials than they did to stating who you are. So why don't you tell us, Dr. Weikart, who you are and what you do?
3: Well, I'm a professor of modern European history at California State University Stanislaus. I got my PhD at the University of Iowa in 1994 in modern European history, especially my specialties were modern Germany and also modern European intellectual history. And also, especially in the history of science. My dissertation was on socialist Darwinism, the evolution of socialist thought in Germany, looking at how evolution had impacted Marxist thought, especially, but also non-Marxian socialism there. And that dissertation won a prize from the Forum of the History of Human Science for the best dissertation in that field, at a biennial award there. You're right, though, on Wikipedia that people who wrote that obviously had an axe to grind and found all the bad reviews of my book and didn't include any of the good ones. But there were good ones, too.
2: Well, Dr. Weikart, first off, you're among friends. I want people to know that. And the people listening, of course, come to this program from all different sorts of perspective onto the public square with different ideas. But you're among friends because I think that the worldview that you represent in the way that you look at the history of the West and the history of modern Europe, I think we've read enough to think that we sort of agree with your perspective. Mm-hmm. So I want people to know that right up front. All right. So where we're coming from. Here's my first question for you. Your last name, is it German?
3: Yes.
2: All right. What's your history as from a Germanic connection in your family?
3: Well, most of my ancestors came over from Germany in the early to mid-19th century. So by the time I came on the scene, my parents didn't speak any German. And, you know, it's something that I knew about my German ancestor. But interestingly, thinking about my grade school experience, when, you know, you'd see the World War II shows on TV and such, I always sided with the Americans against the Germans. So. Mm-hmm. I was pretty Americanized.
5: You watched Hogan's Heroes with the rest of us, huh?
3: Yeah.
2: So when you began to study history, you selected Germany and Europe as a focus. How did you get to the hookup between modern history and Darwinism? Where

0: did you get to the hookup between modern history and Darwinism? Where did that come from?
1: Well, I went through sort of a convoluted trajectory there because I got interested in German history primarily because I became interested in the history of ideas and through reading a number of things, including some of Francis Schaeffer's works in the 1970s, and started noticing that especially a lot of philosophy and theology in the 19th century and early 20th century was very heavily shaped by German thought. And so I got interested in German intellectual history through that route. And then I went over to Germany and to learn the language better in the early 1980s. I actually spent about 4.5 years there. And then when I got going to graduate school, I was actually originally thinking about studying early modern Europe. And through a variety of circumstances that came along in the way, I started moving into modern European history more. And became interested in the history of thought in general in Germany. And when I went to the University of Iowa to study, do my graduate studies there, one of the professors I was working with was a historian of science who also did German intellectual history. And so I started thinking about science, and I'd been interested in the history of Darwinism for a long time, but I hadn't really thought about studying it intensively. Certainly not at the graduate level. But by studying under this historian of science, I sort of reawakened that interest and began looking at issues in the history of Darwinism, began reading some of the literature on it. And I got interested in the ways that it had been applied to social thought. And then I also was interested in the history of ethics and thinking about how modern European thought had undermined Judeo-Christian ethics in general. And so I sort of put those two things together and decided to do a study of evolutionary ethics because as I was doing my dissertation work on socialist Darwinism, I noticed that a lot of Darwinists in the late 19th century in Germany were trying to come up with a way to replace Judeo-Christian ethics, and one of the things they wanted to do that with was evolutionary ethics. So I wanted to look at how evolutionary ethics then had been shaped in the late 19th and early 20th centuries, and at that time I wasn't even thinking about Nazism. I wasn't thinking at all about any connections to Hitler or the Nazi period. I was just thinking about how they were trying to replace Judeo-Christian ethics with evolutionary ethics in the late 19th century.
0: Dr. Weikart, forgive me for interrupting, but what you're saying is that there was actually a systematic school of thought, if you will, that was designed to impact the way that Germans were thinking about reality. I mean, this was systematic. It just didn't sort of roll off the plane somewhere?
1: Well, I don't know if I would say it was systematic in that there was quite a diversity of thought about how to apply Darwinism to ethics and what it meant. But it was systematic in the sense that people were very consciously trying to look at how Darwinian evolution impacted the way that we should view ethics and morality. And, of course, this actually goes back to Darwin himself because in Darwin's notebooks, even before he wrote any of his works, and then also in his major work, The Descent of Man, Darwin tries to explain morality as a tool that had developed in the sort of toolkit of natural selection as something that would arose through completely naturalistic processes, which means that morality would have no objective foundation.
2: Sort of a social compact, then. Morality is something we all cooked up together.
1: Well, it would be actually not quite that. It would be that actually sort of sounds more like social constructivism, but Darwin's point was that he thought it was ingrained biologically in species, so that it was something that had developed as a biological response to benefit the species. So a species that would cooperate, and so he would look like at social insects or wolf packs or things like that and say, look, these are sort of examples of animals that cooperate, and because they cooperate, it helps them to survive better. And so he saw human morality as simply one other kind of tool of, you know, cooperation that helped then humans to survive better.
0: Now, that sounds a lot like Richard Dawkins.
2: Yeah, it sure does.
1: There are many people today who are resurrecting this thing. I think this evolutionary ethics sort of died out in the mid-20th century to some degree, or maybe I should say died down. But in the late 20th century, with the advent of sociobiology and evolutionary psychology, it's resurfaced with a vengeance, and evolutionary ethics is very strong today, which I think makes the work that I've done all the more relevant.
0: Dr. Weichert, you appeared in a movie with Ben Stein in the film Expelled. People might be

0: recognizing your voice, and they certainly would recognize your picture if they go online at aproundtable.org and they take a look to see who our guest is today. Talk to us for just a minute about the film. How did you get contacted? Why did you agree to do it? And what was the experience like?
1: Well, I got contacted basically because of my book From Darwin to Hitler, which they found out about, and Ben Stein apparently has read it from my talking with him. I don't know if he was the one who initiated interest in covering this theme or if it was other producers. John Sullivan, who was one of the co-producers, is the person who actually contacted me about it. And it seems to me, and I think it seemed to them as well, that some people, when you talk about Darwinism, they think it's just sort of an intellectual curiosity, well, where we came from, what difference does it make? But when you start thinking about issues of morality, like I'm talking about, and especially bioethics, you start seeing that Darwinism impacts a lot of issues in life that are really important. And sometimes it's difficult to see that if you just think about it in general. Oh, what difference does it make if one species evolved from another species? Well, especially when you start talking about human evolution and you talk about the evolution of morality and what it even means to be a human, you know, these issues have real importance in everyday life and in public policy and in all sorts of realms.
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Remember the two things your mom told you not to talk about in public? Religion and politics? This isn't your mother's radio show. Now back to the public square.

0: got a great dialogue going on today here in the public square. Just sorry I had to miss it. But I tell you what, let's get back to Dave and the panel now.
1: Doctor, I've got three questions. You may want to write these down real quick so we can keep track of them. First of all, I'm very curious into this. Who was Hitler's mentor? And then who was the intellectual founder of Nazism? I'm just curious. Then I have a follow-up with that.
2: Okay. That's a kind of a difficult question, who was Hitler's mentor, because, in fact, I don't think Hitler really had a mentor. Hitler read pretty widely and was influenced by a lot of different people. And it's really difficult to even pin down, you know, exactly who it is that influenced. And there's a number of people that scholars over the past have claimed this person, you know, was, there was a guy named Jürg Lanz von Liebenfels in Vienna, who some guy named Wilfried Daim wrote a book claiming that he was Hitler's, the guy that gave Hitler his ideas. There really wasn't any such person. And some of the, many of the ideas that Jürg Lanz von Liebenfels was putting forward were actually pretty widespread. But I think it's fair to say that a lot of the people who had some of the biggest intellectual influences on Hitler were people who were either key racist thinkers like Houston Stuart Chamberlain.
1: Okay, and that was an Englishman, right?
2: Yes, who was an Englishman who was naturalized as, in Germany and was a naturalized German citizen and lived in Vienna for a time and such.
1: Okay.
2: Or racist thinkers like him, and then also many eugenicists. That is, people who were trying to promote better breeding of humans, improving the human species. People like Fritz Lenz, who was a prominent geneticist in Germany at the time. Alfred Plötz, who was one of the leaders of the eugenics movements in Germany. A lot of these guys, and it's not, we don't know if Hitler actually read the works of some of these people. Fritz Lenz, he probably did. But these guys' ideas were widespread in Germany. So there were many, many different people who contributed, I think, to Hitler's worldview. He was very eclectic. He drew from a broad array of many thinkers at the time. But one of the key issues here that I think is important is that these ideas were widespread in scholarly circles. A lot of the ideas that Hitler had were not just, you know, ideas of some quacks on the ultra-right fringe.
1: The scholars were the ones who were actually promoting this, not a bunch of knuckle-dragging Neanderthals. That's one of your points, then.
2: Yes, exactly. And it's not that any one of those scholars promoted all of the ideas that Hitler had, but that the majority of the ideas that he was putting forward were held by some scholar or other and were considered sort of mainstream. It's not that all scholars agreed with these ideas, but that they were mainstream ideas. They were not just held in some fringe.
1: Wow. What is the link then? How did they take Darwinism and then incorporate that into National Socialism? If I were to explain this to just the guy on the street, what is the link there?
2: Well, there were quite a number of ways, in fact, that it was linked. One of the key ideas here is that Hitler's whole worldview revolved around the idea of trying to promote human evolution, trying to make humans better. Now, there were a number of ideas that then fed into that. For instance, his idea about Aryan supremacy, so that the Aryan race is the supreme race. That, of course, didn't necessarily come from Darwinism, but it was integrated into Darwinism in the sense that he thought that because they were the supreme race, that anything that furthered their interests would advance human evolution, and anything that got rid of these other races that he considered inferior, then would advance human evolution. And interestingly, this worked itself out in such a way that not only was this did he think that the Aryans were intellectually and physically superior, say, to the Jews, which he considered ultimately extremely inferior, of course, but he considered them morally superior. And so interestingly, he thought that by killing the Jews, whom he always construed as being immoral, and we say immoral here, I mean biologically immoral. That is, he thought morality was a biological trait, so that you couldn't get rid of morality just by educating someone. The only way to get rid of immorality was to kill or somehow sterilize or, you know, get not allowed to reproduce those people who were immoral. So the way to get rid of Jewish immorality, what he thought of as Jewish immorality, was to get rid of the people. You had to get rid of the people biologically. And so by doing that, then, he thought he was actually make the world a more moral place. He thought the Aryans were morally upright, upstanding, hardworking, honest, you know, and all these kinds of things.
3: How was his mindset following the defeat of his top athlete by Jesse Owens?
2: Well, you know, I'm not sure. There's been a lot of talk about the Olympics and Hitler's response to the Olympics and how he did that. Hitler, in relation to a lot of the black athletes that came, and it seemed like the basic Nazi response was, well, you know, they might, apes might be stronger than we are in some ways, but, you know, we're still superior. That was sort of the mindset. And they did consider the blacks very close to apes. I mean, that was the way they pretty much viewed
4: them. That's actually what they considered.
2: If you looked at one of the leading German Darwinists in the late 19th century named Ernst Haeckel, in quite a number of his books, said very clearly that the lowest human races, and by these he was talking about Australian Aborigines, black Africans, and others, he said the lowest human races are closer to apes, and he even said intellectually they were closer to dogs and elephants than they are to the highest humans.
4: Professor, I got to tell you, what you're saying is so incendiary. I mean, I know, sir, with all due respect, I know what you're saying is true. I'm just trying to reflect the average listener right now thinking, you got to be kidding me. There were actually people in Germany in the 1940s who believed this stuff?
2: Oh, yeah. And in fact, if you look in my book, From Darwin to Hitler, I have an illustration where Haeckel drew a bunch of diagrams.
5: I was going to ask about that.
2: This is in the late 1860s, early 1870s, and this book was still being published all the way in the 1890s and early 1900s as well. In his book, there's a diagram where he draws these sketches of different human races and then different ape species, and the lowest human looks just about like that highest ape that he has drawn there in the diagram.
5: And this is the same Haeckel that drew the embryonic stages, too, that are still used in textbooks today, where he faked the drawings?
2: Yes, that's the same Haeckel, yeah.
5: That's interesting.
3: Where he faked the drawings.
5: He faked those drawings, okay. Of course.
2: In fact, some claim that he touched up those drawings of the humans and apes as well.
4: Dr. Weikert, I want to ask you a couple of contemporary questions. First off, let me thank you. As a person that spends a lifetime studying history, I want to thank you for studying history. I really appreciate that because I know that history degrees are not the kind of things that people go after because they're looking for big bucks in the marketplace. But history is truly important. I want to ask you, if you could do anything to change the way the West looks at history, if you had a magic wand and you could touch curriculum in schools, what would you do?
2: Well, that's a tough question. I mean, history already, it does have a fairly strong emphasis in many things in school, although one of the things that I find most lamentable is that a lot of the ways it gets taught in especially the secondary schools is pretty dry and doesn't really communicate, I think, really the key importance of history. And a lot of the people teaching history are sometimes there because they're really more interested in other things than history, or they consider an easy subject or something like that. But I think what's important, and I think you're right, that we need to try to integrate ideas of interpretation and realize that the ways that we view history do impact the way that we view what humanity is, and really I think that's the key issue, what human nature is. I mean, if we want to find out who we as humans are, you know, we have to reflect upon what we've done and what's happened historically. And I think if we look historically, we can see that the Judeo-Christian perspective that humans are created in the image of God but are deeply flawed and have a sinful nature is borne out by looking at the flow of history.
5: I think it would be so helpful in history books if they included primary source material and not just a historian's perspective minus the primary source. Yeah. I mean, because when you talk about Haeckel and some of the things that he did to manipulate, that still have an influence on the textbooks that make it into the desks of children today. It's amazing.
2: Yeah.
4: Let me ask you this, Doctor, if you could prescribe one or two books for people to read, and we would certainly endorse your own. It will be on our website at aproundtable.org. What other two books would you encourage people to read regarding the role of Darwinism and social policy?
2: Probably the best one that I know of right now out there is Darwin Day in America by John West. Mm-hmm. John West does, for the United States, pretty much a similar kind of thing that I did for Germany, and looks at how Darwinism impacted social thought, and he looks at a whole broad array of issues. He not only looks at bioethics, which is sort of my key focus in my book, but he also looks at how it impacted even things like architecture and all sorts of things in the United States. And so I think Darwin Day in America would be probably on the top of my list for looking at those things.
4: Dr. Weicker, we're going to ask you if you could stick around, and we're going to continue this conversation because I want to go back to the movie for a minute, go back to Expelled and talk about that. So we're going to come back to this conversation again tomorrow on the Public Square.
2: Okay, great.
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1: Dr. Richard Weikert, I thank you for taking the time to be with us these last 2 days. 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One final question for you, an exit question, if you would. 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
0: That's tomorrow on the public square. 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
2: SRN News. I'm Rich Thomason in Washington. The oil price roller coaster is heading back up again, going up that big hill, topping $100 per barrel for Brent crude. The price spike comes as Iran claims to have targeted American vessels and oil tankers with drones and missiles.
3: Released early Wednesday, the Iran military video shows what it says are missiles and drones being launched toward targets in response to the latest U.S. attacks on 5 Iranian crude oil tankers. Following the American strikes, Iran's state media said it had also launched missiles towards U.S. targets in Jordan. Jordan's military in turn said its air defenses had intercepted 18 ballistic missiles launched toward its territory, and 2 others fell in places where no one lives and no casualties have been reported. Jordan's a staunch U.S. ally that hosts American forces, making the kingdom's military bases a target of repeat Iranian attacks. I'm Charles Diladesma.
2: And a conflict of a different variety, the U.S.-Canada trade war is heating up. The U.S. is banning Canadian dairy products, most alcoholic beverages, and some Canadian motorcycles. President Trump says that Canada has taken unfair advantage of the U.S. for far too long. Canadian Prime Minister Mark Carney remains defiant. In his words, we have everything we need to pivot and prosper. At a 9/11 commemoration ceremony, President Trump pointing to a massive steel beam from the World Trade Center's South Tower.
4: This battered piece of steel here today on the ellipse is a reminder that America is blessed with a strength no fire can consume, no evil can conquer, and no terror can destroy.
2: The president at a ceremony held just outside the White House, quoting Mr. Trump, "We say it and we mean it. We will never forget." On Wall Street, the Dow futures down 316, NASDAQ futures off 120 points. This is SRN News. A warning about Netflix.
5: 1 million moms, a Christian conservative family organization, says the ratings that the streaming platform uses do not clearly reflect the content of the shows. OMM says, quote, children should not be exposed to this inappropriate content, and Netflix seems to be hoping parents are not paying attention. Moms and dads are being encouraged to keep a close eye on what their kids are looking at on streaming platforms and don't blindly trust the ratings. Michael Harrington reporting.
2: The WNBA is looking for a new commissioner now that Kathy Engelbert says she's retiring at the end of the year. Engelbert led the league for 7 years and will step down amid the uproar over transgenderism that she failed to resolve. At issue is whether men will be allowed to join the league. WNBA task force met last month and discussed transgender athletes but did not make any changes to the eligibility rules. The league's collective bargaining agreement states that only players who are women are eligible to play in the WNBA. This is SRN News. A shortage of FDA inspectors is hampering efforts to ensure the safety of imported produce.
6: The ongoing outbreak of cyclospora tied to iceberg lettuce has raised new concerns about the safety of imported produce. It also underscores the fact that the U.S. is conducting fewer inspections to catch contaminated foods. International food inspections by the FDA are down about 35% since 2019, the year before the COVID-19 pandemic. Agency records show the pandemic kicked off a wave of retirements and departures, and that the number of FDA inspectors has yet to rebound. Bob Agner reporting.
2: In New Hampshire, Stephanie Shaheen has won the Democratic nomination for U.S. House in the 1st Congressional District. She will face Republican Anthony DiLorenzo in the general election. The 2nd District will be a rematch between Democratic incumbent Maggie Goodlander and Republican Lily Tang Williams. More details at srnnews.com.
7: This is your Wednesday morning forecast for the Peoria area. We're expecting showers and thunderstorms today, mainly before 1 p.m. Some of the storms could produce heavy rainfall, a high today of 86 degrees. Showers and thunderstorms tonight before 1 a.m., then mostly cloudy, low of 66. Mostly sunny on your Thursday, high of 82 tomorrow, and then 84 and sunny on Friday. Again today, showers and thunderstorms in the morning, high of 86.
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Good morning. Welcome to WBNH here on this. Going to be a wet morning. We have showers today, a high in the low 80s. Have my Bible open to Nehemiah chapter 9, verse 6. You alone are the Lord. You made the heavens, even the highest heavens, and all their starry host, the earth and all that is in it, the seas and all that is in them. Let's pray together. Father, thank you for the embroidery of your creation. Lord, all of it is in your providence. Lord, we see the embroidery and the tapestry you have made of our lives. Lord, thank you for it. Thank you that we're a work in progress. Lord, you're not finished with us yet, but we continue to trust in you. Lord, we want you to be in control. Lord, you are sovereign, and we give the control of our lives to you today. In Jesus' name we pray. Amen.

0: 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Showers today, a high in the low 80s.
1: This is Ann Graham Lotz with the Daily Light for Daily Living. When Philip came to the conclusion it was humanly impossible to feed the crowd gathered on the hillside, John chapter 6, verses 8 and 9 says, Andrew, Simon Peter's brother, spoke up. Here's a boy with 5 small barley loaves and 2 small fish, but how far will they go among so many? While Andrew seemed to agree with Philip about the impossibility of feeding so many, his approach to the need was more positive. Without even realizing it, his faith had found the key to the storehouse of God's ample supply. When he offered Jesus a few loaves and fish, he was offering Jesus everything he had. Listen to me. Do you have a little bit of time, a little bit of love, a little bit of money, a little bit of faith? Don't concentrate on what you lack. Concentrate on what you have. Then give all of it to Jesus for his use. He will make it more than enough. This is Ann Graham Lotz.
2: Here's a thought that could change your marriage. If the Spirit of God who rose Jesus from the dead lives in us, every place we go, Jesus walks in there with us.
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3: 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But you're right. 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The Holy Spirit of God lives within me.
2: Yeah, so we can walk in with boldness that literally Jesus is walking into this situation in our marriage, in our parenting, in our family room, in our kitchen, with us, and God will meet us right where we are in that moment. How about that to change your marriage this day?
3: I like it.
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I like that song, Eastview Worship, here on 88.5. Good morning, John Hayden with you. Well, we had some birthdays, some music artist birthdays the last couple of days, and I missed them. One of them was Peter Furler. He's an artist, independent artist. I don't know if you've heard of him or not, but has written a lot of good music, is very creative. And he celebrated his birthday yesterday. It was a big one. It was the big 6-0. It's hard to believe that Peter is 60 years old. Also, Darlene Check yesterday. She's the one that wrote Shout to the Lord and others. She celebrated a birthday yesterday. And if it's your birthday, I want to wish you a happy birthday. Today is Lauren Daigle's birthday. Here she is with You Say.

0: You're listening to The Christian Working Woman, and I'm Mary Lohman. Someone has said there's always time to do God's will. Certainly that has to be true. What God has given us to do, we will have time to do, provided we know how to manage our time well and we are disciplined in our work habits. I'm talking about our busy lives this week and asking questions to help us determine how God feels about our busyness. Here's the next question we need to ask ourselves. Do I set appropriate boundaries on my busyness? Did you ever realize that Jesus knew how to say, "That's not my job"? In Luke 12, we read where a man asked Jesus to be a judge, and Jesus said, in effect, "That's not my job." I'm sure this man figured Jesus was the right person to settle this argument between him and his brother, but Jesus told him that he was not called, nor did he intend to become an earthly judge in human affairs. He was not unkind about it, but he certainly was direct. In Mark 1, we see another occasion where Jesus disappointed some people. The whole town had gathered to hear Jesus, and his disciples were most anxious for him to come and please this crowd. But Jesus said no to his disciples because he said that he must go somewhere else to the nearby villages so I can preach there also. That is why I have come. No doubt he disappointed his disciples and the crowd that had gathered, but Jesus stayed focused on his mission, and he knew how to set boundaries and refused to try to please everybody. I used to think that if I was everything I should be, everybody would be happy with me, and I'd be able to please everyone. But when I realized that Jesus set boundaries and actually said, "That's not my job," when necessary, it freed me to know that I too could set boundaries. Just because someone asks you to do something doesn't necessarily mean you should do it. For many of us, saying no is very difficult. That's because our worth as a person is too much based on what others think of us. When we're dependent on the opinions and affirmation of other people in order to feel good about ourselves and what we're doing, then we are at their mercy. We're going to be jumping through their hoops trying to be super people in order to gain their approval and therefore feel that we're okay. If you haven't learned how to set biblical boundaries in your life, I urge you to take this matter under consideration. What if you had a group of Christian women to pray with you who knew your name and walked alongside you in your faith and work? That's exactly what Anchored offers, a small weekly virtual prayer community built for women like you. You can get started at ChristianWorkingWoman.org.
1: We've been talking about it, the annual Pekin Marigold Festival. It's coming up this weekend, and you can look for our booth. We're going to be at the Community Spotlight area, and it's kind of a family fun area where we're going to be, so it'll be fun. There'll be games around for the kids to be involved in, and then we're going to be at the parade as well. That starts at 10 o'clock on Saturday, and so look for the WBNH vehicle in that parade, and you can wave at the staff. That coming up. This is Mornings on Good News Radio. Here's Holly Starr.

Wren Collective on 88.5. Well, we're going to end the week with a solemn remembrance of 9/11 on Friday. And it's been 25 years. And so all during the day, you'll hear, of course, the news will be talking about it. Chris Fabry will be talking about it on his program. And then also Janet Parshall as well will begin her program talking about 9/11 and the things to remember. What were you doing 25 years ago? We all remember that, don't we? We've got a radio special. We're going to air that night from

of the late Billy Graham and points to remember as we wait for the return of Christ. That at 8 o'clock right here on 88.5, Friday night, 8 p.m., Good News Radio.

Time for our devotions and our verses. Nehemiah 9:6, you alone are the Lord. You made the heavens and the highest heavens. You know, God's providence has been compared to an elaborate piece of embroidery. And if you look at the underside, all you see are knots and tangles. But flipping it over reveals a beautiful and intentional design. Our earthly limited view means we are often looking only at the knots and tangles. The theme of providence once again pervades that passage. And again, we read in Nehemiah where Mordecai was sitting at the gate. He overheard the two of the king's officers plotting to murder the king. And this discovery was not merely a matter of happenstance. Rather, God was clearly at work, directing the movement and conversation of every person involved. Mordecai sent the information to Esther immediately. Even though she was now queen, the two still had an open line of communication. Esther passed the tip to the king, naming Mordecai as the source. When the report was investigated and found to be true, the two rogue officials were executed. Most importantly, all of this was recorded in the annals of the king. This verse 23 is one of the most pivotal verses in the entire book because Mordecai providentially comes to the good graces of Xerxes. Ordinarily, an act of heroism would have been generously rewarded right away, but nothing was immediately done to honor Mordecai. At the time, Mordecai may have been disappointed, but we will see how these events were being orchestrated by God for his glory and the good of his people. We may sometimes believe we control our lives, that with enough planning and wise decision-making, we can assure a positive outcome. Well, nothing could be further from the truth. While we make decisions and execute plans, God alone controls the outcomes, doesn't he? We can trust God's sovereignty and his power to work for his glory and our good.

News coming up, as well as a complete look at our forecast. How long is the rain chances going to be around? Well, we'll let you know how long the rain's going to last. And we'll have Paul Balazs next hour, Meredith Andrews, and who are the concert artists coming this fall to Peoria? We'll tell you next hour right here. In the meantime, here's the Afters.

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1: With SRN News, I'm Rich Thomason in Washington. A socialist loss in the Granite State. New Hampshire primary voters have chosen Democrat Congressman Chris Pappas over socialist Karishma Mansour by a wide margin in the race to replace retiring U.S. Senator Gene Shaheen. Pappas will face Republican John Sununu in November. Dueling court orders fuel uncertainty over Missouri's congressional elections.
2: 8 weeks before Election Day, Missouri has two different U.S. House maps in play and judicial rulings against each of them. Last week, the Missouri Supreme Court blocked a new map from being used that was backed by President Trump, and it ordered that voters be given a chance in November to uphold or reject it. That meant the old congressional districts would have to be used. But now a federal judge has temporarily blocked that map. The new districts were used in the August primary, and the winners have already been certified by election officials. But the question remains which districts Missouri will use come November. Court proceedings ahead. I'm Ben Thomas.
1: Today, Republicans kick off their first ever midterm convention, a two-day event in Dallas. President Trump takes to social media to set the record straight about 9/11.
3: Donald, what do you think about all this? You're a developer. You've built buildings all your life.
4: 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It's disgraceful. And I hope we attack fast. I hope we find out who it is and go fast.
5: On his Truth Social page, President Trump posting a video clip of himself at Ground Zero back in 2001 in the aftermath of the radical Islamic terrorist attack. This comes as New York Magazine publishes an article saying that he wasn't there.
3: Why do you want to come down here today?
4: I have about 100 men working down here, so just to spur them on. Hi, folks.
5: Laura Winters reporting.
1: Oil prices have topped $100 a barrel for Brent crude as U.S.-Iran conflict escalates again. On Wall Street, Dow futures down close to 400 points. This is SRN News. Franklin Graham will be heading back to the United Kingdom soon.
6: The popular evangelist is scheduled to preach the gospel in Manchester on October 3rd. Graham has a long history with the UK, as did his father, Billy. Of course, there was a problem back in 2020 when several of the venues Graham had planned to visit in Britain canceled their contracts under pressure from LGBT activists. The evangelist won in court and has been making regular trips to England ever since. Michael Harrington reporting.
1: By many measures, Americans are growing less religious. Since 2007, the percentage of people who pray daily has dropped, while the religiously unaffiliated has grown to 29%. But those numbers can distract from just how much faith still matters in American public life, much more than in Western Europe, despite similar religious roots. About two-thirds of Americans consider religion important in their daily lives, compared with 56% in Italy, 40% in Spain, 36% in Germany. SRN News. 10-year prison sentence for a former Colorado crime analyst working for the State Bureau of Investigation. She misused DNA evidence.
7: Prosecutors say she manipulated and omitted data to speed up her work. Yvonne Missy Woods pleaded guilty to perjury, attempting to influence a public servant, forgery, and committing a cybercrime. She was facing between 8 and 16 years in prison during her sentencing hearing in state court. Problems with her work were found in cases involving homicide, sexual assault, robbery, and other crimes. Prosecutors were forced to review hundreds of cases, and at least one murder conviction was overturned. I'm Lisa Dwyer.
1: Two Renoir paintings stolen from a French museum have yet to be recovered, but if the thieves hope to cash in on the artwork, they'd be hard-pressed to find a buyer. Selling well-known stolen art, impossible to do at an auction house or through public channels. SRNNews.com.
8: This is your Wednesday morning forecast for the Peoria area. We're expecting showers and thunderstorms today, mainly before 1 p.m. Some of the storms could produce heavy rainfall, a high today of 86 degrees. Showers and thunderstorms tonight before 1 a.m., then mostly cloudy, low of 66. Mostly sunny on your Thursday, high of 82 tomorrow, and then 84 and sunny on Friday. Again today, showers and thunderstorms in the morning, high of 86.
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Good morning. I'm John Hayden. Welcome to WBNH. Had a chance to talk with one of the early board members of WBNH yesterday, Clyde Lehr. And maybe some of you remember Clyde or know Clyde. He along with Booby Goodman, were early board members. Of course, Mr. Goodman did much to found the radio station back in the late 80s. And Clyde served as well for a number of years on our board. And so thankful for those men who dedicated much of their lives, their finances as well, to the ministry, and just their wisdom in continuing this ministry on strong financial footing. And grateful for Clyde, and he's doing well along with his wife Dolores, and certainly grateful for those who serve now on our board as well. We've got a strong, active board, and we're grateful for them. If you want to know more about the radio station, we've got the history of the station, if you're a newer listener, and some of our plans as well, some of the plans should the Lord allow us. So we've got some growth ahead. We're looking forward. 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Here's Poets and Prophets now.

One of my favorite worship leaders, Paul Balazs, here on 88.5 Good News Radio. We were talking a few minutes about Clyde Lair and some of the board, and they were active. And we have active listeners as well. We have listeners that help us during events. And perhaps you're in a new chapter. Perhaps you're newly retired and looking for a place to serve. Well, we've got a spot, and it wouldn't be a large ongoing major commitment, but we have opportunities to serve here at WBNH, and activities that happen once a quarter, events that we go to. I'm thinking about the festival that's coming up in Pekin, and then also the festival in Morton. 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It can be some time that you would donate to WBNH. 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

0: Genesis 41 tells how Pharaoh dreamed of seven healthy cows swallowed by seven thin ones. 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

Some of those kids are probably in college by now that are forever etched in people's computers and CDs. Children of God with Third Day, and they had a special choir for that recording. A lot of local happenings in the next couple of months. A lot of great groups. Of course, the Country Gospel Fest is coming up. Allison Spears is going to be a special guest, and they've got another special guest coming Saturday, September 26th at 7 p.m. at the Five Points in Washington. The event is free. They're going to have a love offering there. You can find out more on our website. Also, We Are Messengers are coming October 3rd at Five Points in Washington. Peoria Christian School is having a Legacy Grandparenting Summit Saturday, October 10 at 8 p.m. You can find out more by logging on our website and looking at the community calendar. We've got Ann Wilson coming in October, Zach Williams late October, Pat Barrett in mid-November, and then Toby Mack, Third Day, and Chris Tomlin. It's a triple whammy, Saturday, November 21. All those details and links are at WBNH.org.

0: Blessed and highly favored. That's who God's children are. That's what the Bible says. We are blessed and favored, and we are His children. What a privilege it is to be His children this morning. Michael W. Smith and Debbie, his wife, are blessed. They just celebrated 46 years of marriage several days ago, about 3 days ago. And he recently said that you can't control what people say about you, but you can control how you respond, and your response reveals your heart.
1: Hi, Dan Seaborn here. Thank you for joining me for today's Winning at Home moment. And in this moment, I want to talk about health care. Not what you're thinking, nothing to do with the medical area, just personal health care. My wife is doing one of those cleanses right now, which is awesome. It's great. And I love that she takes care of her body for the long term. As a spouse, as a dad, as a mom, as an individual in your family, do the best you can to take care of what you have. So often, we abuse our bodies with the things we eat and just the stuff we put in them. Just be wise. Oh, the other day I ate way too much ice cream. Trust me, I do it sometimes too. But overall, take good care of yourself, because your health is one thing you can't afford to lose. Those who are listening who have lost some health things go, listen to him, this is so true. So I just challenge you, on behalf of your family, take good care of yourself. In the process of doing that, guess what? You're winning at home.
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3: In 2002, a reporter asked Curt Schilling if he was angry with Barry Bonds. Schilling admitted they had a falling out, but then said, "When I became a Christian, I lost the ability to hate anybody. That's a changed heart." Grudges are common in sports. Magic Johnson and Isaiah Thomas carried bitterness for more than 25 years after their fierce Lakers versus Pistons rivalry. Eventually, they reconciled. Johnson apologized. Thomas responded, "I'll always be here for you." That's exactly what we see in Genesis 33. After years of fear and separation, Esau ran to Jacob, embraced him, and wept. God had changed both men. Jacob even said, "Seeing your face is like seeing the face of God." Scripture reminds us, a brother offended is harder to win than a strong city. Reconciliation requires humility and trust in God, not fear or manipulation. Forgiveness begins when we surrender our pride and let God do the heart work. When God changes hearts, broken relationships can be restored.
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8:36. John Newton, the man who wrote the hymn Amazing Grace, never lost sight of how amazing grace truly is. A former slave trader, Newton never forgot the way sin had reigned in his life before he came to Christ. And he was aware of that sin and the sin that remained in his life after his conversion. And this is why, toward the end of his life, he said, "I remember two things, that I am a great sinner and that Christ is a great Savior." We too do well to remember our sinful state apart from Christ. For if we don't know ourselves to be sinful, then the story and the wonder of the grace of our Lord Jesus will significantly be minimized.

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1: I'm Miriam Neff with New Beginnings. Our culture is fast-paced and seldom encourages reflection. It's wise at times to look back at our life path, contemplate what we've learned from our journey. What has been the greatest chapter of your life? No doubt that impacted your life path, moving to a different state for work or college, marriage. Marrying a solid man of faith, I was able to thrive in a secure space of acceptance and encouraged to grow spiritually. Yet that chapter had challenges, unexpected surprises, not all of them welcome. The greatest chapter of your life sometimes has periods of deep pain. As Christ followers, we're assured that God can take our deepest pain and greatest pleasures and shape them for our good and His glory.
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Yet not I, but Christ lives in us. Franny Cash helping us wrap up the program today. You have a good and a godly day. Thanks for tuning in and turning on the light. Go with God today.

0: Hi, this is Sean Dagenhart, inviting you to join me along with the Gospel Fest singers, choir, and band for a Country Gospel Fest, an unforgettable evening of country gospel favorites with Allison Spear and Ben Waits. We'll be singing some of your favorites, including Will the Circle Be Unbroken and Life's Railway to Heaven. 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Again, that's the Country Gospel Fest, Saturday, September 26th at 7 o'clock at Five Points, Washington.
1: SRN News, I'm Rich Thomason in Washington. The U.S.-Canada trade war is heating up. Now the U.S. is banning Canadian dairy products, most alcoholic beverages, and some motorcycles from Canada. A defiant Canadian Prime Minister Mark Carney suggests Canada will get along just fine.
2: We have everything we need to pivot and prosper.
1: President Trump says Canada has taken unfair advantage of the U.S. for far too long. Oil prices on the rise, Brent crude topping $100 a barrel for the first time in close to 6 weeks amid a flare-up in fighting between the U.S. and Iran. America remembers 9/11 with a tribute that's moving in more ways than one.
3: The large piece of steel recovered from the Twin Towers has traveled more than 10,000 miles across the country as part of a moving memorial sponsored by the Tunnel to Towers Foundation. It returns home to Ground Zero this Friday, marking 25 years since radical Islamic terrorists attacked the World Trade Center. The tour was launched to educate young people who were not alive at the time and to teach them the truth about what happened on 9/11. Laura Winters reporting.
1: Just shy of 33,000 power outages being reported in Hawaii after Hurricane Lowell passed by just to the west as it moved on its way. Today's a day the Republicans kick off their first ever midterm convention in Dallas, the brainchild of President Trump, who will be center stage both nights of the event. Vice President Vance will also attend, along with others, Texas Attorney General and U.S. Senate candidate Ken Paxton among them. Primary voters in New Hampshire have spoken. Republican John Sununu will face Democrat Chris Pappas in November, the race to replace retiring U.S. Senator Gene Shaheen. On Wall Street, Dow is down almost 300 points. SRN News. Will a woman ever be president?
4: According to the latest poll from the Pew Research Center, 37% of Americans do not believe a female candidate has much of a chance to win the White House in their lifetime. That's up from 26% who felt that way 3 years ago. 17% think a woman will become president, down from 25%. And who cares most about seeing the first female chief executive? Democrats, 30%, and women, 22%. Michael Harrington reporting.
1: The UK government says it's banning trade with Israel's West Bank, where it claims that Jewish settlers are carrying out ethnic cleansing of Palestinians. Israel denies that charge and points out that the West Bank is part of Israeli territory. Foreign Secretary Ed Miliband says the UK will ban imports of all goods from the region and some services, including financing, construction, infrastructure, real estate, and advertising. He says that France and Canada will be joining in. SRN News. There are alarms being sounded over what some see as a rising threat to the integrity of U.S. elections.
5: Election season trading on prediction markets is skyrocketing as states fight to outlaw the platforms as unlicensed casinos. Election officials also are worrying about high-stakes odds that will affect American democracy in unpredictable ways. Their concerns are broad, but many revolve around the fear that pervasive financial incentives will further damage confidence in elections and democracy if Americans think they're influencing the outcome. Prediction market officials say the activity is neither gambling nor a danger to elections or democracy. Keith Peters reporting.
1: Back to New Hampshire, where Stephanie Shaheen has won the Democratic nomination for U.S. House. In the first congressional district, she will face Republican Anthony DiLorenzo in the general election in November. More details at srnnews.com.
6: This is your Wednesday morning forecast for the Peoria area. We're expecting showers and thunderstorms today, mainly before 1 p.m. Some of the storms could produce heavy rainfall, a high today of 86 degrees. Showers and thunderstorms tonight before 1 a.m., then mostly cloudy, low of 66. Mostly sunny on your Thursday, high of 82 tomorrow, and then 84 and sunny on Friday. Again today, showers and thunderstorms in the morning, high of 86.
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9: So whatever you do, if you eat, you eat unto God. If you drink, you drink unto God. If you work unto God. If you drive unto God. If you raise kids unto God. If you're married, you're married unto God. If you date unto God. Whatever you do, you offer it to God, and you're giving glory to God what you do. And if what you do doesn't give glory to God, then listen, don't do it.

0: Welcome to Bold Steps with Mark Jobe. Mark is the founding pastor of New Life Community Church in Chicago, and I'm Wayne Shepherd. Sometimes the right thing to do is pretty obvious. For instance, the Bible is straightforward when it comes to subjects like stealing and lying or cheating. But when we find a gray area in life that doesn't seem to be obviously good or bad, what do we do? How do we handle the situations that seem questionable or even neutral? Well, that's exactly what we're discussing in today's message titled Spiritual Freedom in Questionable Situations. If you missed the first part of this lesson on yesterday's program, catch up online at boldsteps.org. Right now, let's get started with today's program and Mark Jobe.
1: Part of what we make our decisions upon is based on what we know or what we don't know and whether it violates our conscience or someone else's conscience around us. Are you tracking with me? That's called discernment and maturity. That's called making the right decisions over issues that are gray, and sometimes it's right and sometimes it's wrong, and the same thing can be right sometimes and wrong another times depending on how much I know about it. And that's exactly what the Apostle Paul is trying to say. He says, the other man's conscience, for why should my freedom be judged by another man's conscience? You're not saying no because your conscience is violated. You're saying no because it violates his conscience. And there's certain things that we do that violate someone else's conscience and create a stumbling block to other people. And because our life is not about us, our life is about God, although we have the right to do it, although we have the freedom to do it, we choose not to do it because it could cause someone else to stumble. That's called maturity. Immaturity is, I can do it. No one says I can't do it. No one's going to control my life. I can do whatever I want to do. That's immaturity. That's making it sound like your life belongs to you. Listen, when you gave your life over to Jesus Christ, you abdicated the rights of your life, and you say, my life now belongs to you. I don't live and do whatever I want to do. I live and do what you want me to do, and your ways are higher than my ways. That's in essence what you're saying. That's Christianity. And so the Apostle Paul is saying, so if I take part in this meal with thanksgiving, is why am I denounced because of something I thank God for? Hey, thank God for it, but do not violate someone else's conscience while you're doing this. And by the way, here's what the Word of God says, and jot this verse down. Romans chapter 14, verses 17 through 18 says, for the kingdom of God is not a matter of eating and drinking, but of righteousness and peace and joy in the Holy Ghost or Holy Spirit. See, the kingdom of God doesn't have to do with what I eat or don't eat. It doesn't have to do with the physical. The kingdom of God is about righteousness, joy, and peace. That characterizes the kingdom of God. Sometimes we get stuck on the physical things without realizing that really what make up the kingdom are the spiritual things. The third principle that the Apostle Paul gives is this. Spiritual freedom drives me to live for a purpose that's higher than I, the glory of God. Verse 31, so whether you eat or drink, or whatever you do, do it all for the glory of God. Do not cause anyone to stumble, whether Jew or Greek or the church. Even as I try to please everyone in every way, for I'm not seeking my own good, but the good of many, so that they may be saved. You see, if we're not careful, we can allow our freedom to lead us to carnality, or our freedom to lead us to licentiousness. And the challenge here is to try to keep freedom but holiness at the same time. I remember years ago, I was a college student. I was down by the lake. And I was walking down by the lake, and I ran into a guy that was out there smoking. He wasn't smoking his Marlboros. He was smoking marijuana. And he's out there in the lake smoking. We got into this conversation, and I was almost getting high just talking to him because I was around all that smoke, and it was like, okay. And he was trying to explain to me that he believed himself to be a Christian But he was trying to explain why he believed that marijuana was okay. And so his line of argument was something like, well, God made it. God is the creator of it. And since God is the creator of it, we are to make use of whatever God has created it. If God didn't want us to have it, he wouldn't have put it on earth. So therefore, if God created it, it must be good for us to use. And he was trying to explain that whiskey was not as good as marijuana. So he said something like, you know, God made weed, man made booze, what do you choose? I remember that was his line he was telling me. That was, sorry, his philosophy of why weed was okay to be smoking. And so he had concocted this idea that he was free to do this because he was a liberated person. He was free, and because God had made it, if God didn't want him to use it, he wouldn't have made it. And I thought, well, you know, he's got a bit of an argument there. But I said, you know, God made cliffs too. It doesn't mean we jump off every cliff just because he made it. God made poisonous mushrooms. It doesn't mean we eat it because he made it, right? I mean, God's made a lot of things that just because he made it, we can always abuse it. But here's the example of someone that was using his liberty as an occasion to carnality. He was basically saying, I'm free, so therefore I can pretty much do whatever I want to do because I'm free. There's no regulation. There's no rules. There's nowhere in the Bible that says, thou shalt not smoke marijuana. I've never seen the verse, he told me. But, you know, he was using his freedom as an occasion to the flesh. Reminded me of another guy one time that started coming. He visited the church one time, and he came up to me afterwards. He says, I'm just kind of visiting here. He says, but, you know, I lead a Bible study every week. I said, really? Yeah, me and a couple of people get together. He says, it's a little bit unorthodox. I said, oh, tell me about it. He says, well, you know what I've discovered? He says, I get a lot more insight. My mind engages more in the Bible once I've smoked a little bit of weed. And he says, I just feel like, you know, I'm more perceptive. And so, in essence, he get together in his Bible study, they all kind of smoke and get a little high, and then they jump into their Bible study. And he felt like he got more insights out. I'm like, hold on. Whoa. Hold on a second here. You see, that is using your liberty as an occasion to carnality. You are using your freedom as an occasion to the flesh. And many of us say, I'm free. And since we're free, I can cross these lines. And the problem is that if you're free and you start crossing too many lines, you find yourself entrapped in carnality and going down this road that can be very dangerous for your life. So the question is, how do we keep our freedom and yet our holiness and integrity with God? And I, God forbid that we ever become a legalistic church here. God forbid that. That's why you never see us giving out a manual of a bunch of rules of do's and don'ts. Have you ever seen that? If you did, it didn't come from us. We don't give you 100 things thou shalt not do if you become a part of this church. That's not the way we function. Because I think it verges on legalism. What I want to teach you is values and principles that you start applying to your own life. And with maturity, you apply those to your own life. Now, it's dangerous because if we don't give you a list of do's and don'ts, then you can do it and say, well, you know, no one ever told us not to do it. But that's not where I want to go with it. I want to teach you values and principles that you apply to your Christian life. And that you apply to every area of your life, and you use some maturity and discernment as you apply it to your life. Are you tracking with me? It's huge. So spiritual freedom drives me to live for a purpose that's higher than I. Look at what it says in verse 31. He says, so whether you eat or drink or whatever you do, do it all for the glory of God. What does this verse mean? What this verse in essence means is that your life, if you become a Christian, and I'm not talking about just a traditional Christian, because there's a lot of people that when you go to the hospital, you check off the box under what religion do you belong to, you check off the box of Christianity, but you're not really a Christian. That's your tradition. That's your background. But how many of you know you can check off the box of Christianity without being an authentic follower of Jesus Christ? To you, it means that's where you go on Easter, and that's where you go on Christmas, and that's where you get married in, and that's where you get buried in. And if you had to have a chaplain, he'd have to be of the Christian orientation, but it doesn't mean much beyond that. But you see, if you are going to become a follower of Jesus Christ, you cannot become a follower of Jesus Christ without saying, my life belongs to God. I submit my life to the Lordship of Jesus. My life is no longer the center of the universe. God is the center of the universe, and my life rotates around God, but He is at the center. I am not. You cannot become a follower of Jesus Christ without, first of all, making God the center of your life. If you're a cultural Christian, you can keep yourself at the center, add Christianity and religious services to the side, but you're not what Jesus calls an authentic follower of His. You're just a cultural Christian. A cultural Christian is a religious person, but it's not a born-again, spirit-filled, blood-washed person that knows the authenticity of walking in Jesus Christ. There's a big difference. And the Apostle Paul says, so whatever you do, if you eat unto God. If you drink, you drink unto God. If you work unto God. If you drive unto God. If you raise kids unto God. If you're married unto God. If you date unto God. Whatever you do, you offer it to God, and you're giving glory to God what you do. And if what you do doesn't give glory to God, then listen, don't do it. If what you're doing is not giving glory to God, then you probably shouldn't do it. You see, I have this joke. It's really, really funny. Let me tell you. Whoa, hold on. Before you tell that joke, you think this joke kind of gives glory to God? Well, I don't know about that. Well, maybe you should think about telling it. Because if it's off-colored, if it's racist, if it's prejudiced, then, you know, probably it's not giving glory to God. So if you can't give it with a clear conscience giving glory to God, you probably shouldn't do it. Listen, hear me well. Everything you do in life that you do with a clear conscience and you do unto God is holy and sacred. Everything. Some people think that prayer is the only holy thing they do in life. Listen, your eating can be holy as well, because you're eating and you're saying, thank you, God. I have the habit of praying before I eat, of giving thanks before I eat. Not because I have to. Not because I think if I don't, it's going to be poison, I'm going to drop dead. I don't pray because I think, well, if I sanctify it, maybe all this greasy stuff is going to have less calories or not clog up my arteries, so I better bless it and thank God for it. No, I do it because I like the practice of at least three times a day pausing and thanking God that He's the provider of all things. I think it's a great practice.
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1: And if you're working, your work is an act of worship unto God, because if you have the right attitude towards work, you're offering it unto God. And listen, if you have the right attitude towards work, your boss is not who you work for if you're a Christian. If you're a Christian, you work for God, and your boss happens to be the tool that God uses to employ you. Some of you have made your boss a god. God is the one you work for. Your boss is the tool he uses to employ you. But ultimately, God is your provider. You see, if you work for your boss, here's what happens. When he's around, you're working hard, doing all this. Boss leaves, everybody, hey, pull out the deck of cards. Come on, you know. The boss is coming. Everybody gets back to work, or you're working on, you're at your computer working. The boss is out. Suddenly you're on Facebook and chat and IM and, you know, and oh, the boss is around. See, if you're working for your boss, then you look to please your boss when they're around. If you're working for God, hello, he's always around. If you're working for God, you work with integrity. If you're working with God, for God, you work with the right attitude. If you're working for God, then even if people don't recognize what you're doing, guess what? God knows what you're doing. He sees what you're doing. Even if there's office politics, guess what? God is above and beyond office politics. God is there. Your attitude keeps good. Listen, if you're working for your boss, the moment your boss doesn't acknowledge you, the moment your boss starts playing inner office politics, then suddenly your attitude goes bad, and now you're the angry, mean, grouchy worker. Why? Well, he doesn't acknowledge me. I should have gotten that. He doesn't realize I did all the work. He got all the credit. Man, I forget this job. I'm just going to put minimal into it. And some of you have adopted that attitude. Well, that's how you're going to treat me. Watch how I treat you. If you're working for God, listen, you do a good job whether your boss acknowledges it or not, because ultimately you're offering this to God. He's saying, God, I do this for your glory. You can give me another job. You can transfer me. But right now, I work for you, Lord. Hallelujah. And so ultimately, whether you eat or whether you drink or whatever you do in life, you do it for God's glory, ultimately so God may receive the praise and the glory and the honor and the power. And when people look at you, it gives honor to God. And when people hear you, it gives honor to God, because ultimately you are living for a purpose that's much bigger than you. You are living for God. And ultimately, Paul says this, so do not cause anyone to stumble, whether they be Jews or Greeks or the church. Now, this phrase, Jews or Greeks, he's not talking ethnically as much as he's talking religiously, because in those days, the Jews and the Greeks weren't part of Christianity as much. So he's basically saying the unchurched, the unsaved, don't cause them to stumble either. Don't cause people outside to stumble. Don't cause people inside to stumble. Listen to me very well, Christians. Listen, some of you work in very secular environments where no one's a Christian at your job. Hear me well. What a privilege. What a privilege. You say, I'm in this den of liars and thieves and pagans. And oh, pastor, I wish I worked at a Bible college. Hey, you know, praise God. That's good. I mean, Bible college is good to work at. I'm working around all these pagans, and they swear, and they cuss, and they scream, and they have bad attitudes. They use the Lord's name in vain. Oh, I feel like I'm like Daniel in the middle of the lion's den. Well, you could have that attitude. You could say, thank you, Lord, that I'm in the middle of a pagan, secular environment where there are no Christians, but here am I to shine a little light in a real secular environment. Thank you, Lord. Because listen to me, men and women. You may be the only Christian that anyone, real Christian that anyone has ever met. You may be the only Bible that people read. You may be the only representation of Christianity. Some people will judge all of Christianity by you because you're the only sort of real Christian they know. What a privilege to be able to be in the middle. So don't cause them to stumble. You say, well, how do I cause people to stumble? First of all, live what you talk about. You say, well, pastor, I'm not perfect. Man, my job's real intense. Then when you blow it, apologize. Hey, you're going to mess up too, but you're a believer. So when you blow it, say, I'm sorry, I blew it. That's really not how I should have responded. Hey, it takes a lot of guts to do that, right? Be authentic, not be perfect. None of us are perfect. So, you know, I'm not telling you to be perfect because you're not. Neither am I. But when you do blow it, have the guts to say, I blew it, I'm sorry, that's not what I should have done. Be honest, talk with integrity, don't preach, but don't be ashamed. Wear your Christianity naturally. You know, you don't have to take a big King James Bible, sit by yourself in the cafeteria and say, don't bother me, I'm having my devotions. You know, hey, don't isolate yourself. Don't be this religious nut freak. Just live Jesus naturally. Just be normal, please. Don't make people think that we're all weird, you know. Because some people aren't rejecting their Jesus. They're just rejecting a little bit of a weirdness in our life. Just be natural about it. Don't put on a holy voice to talk to people about Jesus. And thou shalt whithersoever. And then, no, just to say, you know, just talk normal English. And don't try to convert them 3 minutes after you've met them. Just live out the authenticity. Let people know that he's real to you and that he's changed your life. And that's the best thing that has happened. That's the testimony that people need to hear. Don't be a stumbling block, because this is what Paul says. He says, even as I try to please everybody in every way, he's not being a people pleaser, he's being a God pleaser. And as he pleads God, he's trying not to be a stumbling block to other people. He says, for I am not seeking my own good, listen, but the good of many. Why? So that they may be saved. Paul says, what I'm trying to do is I'm trying to live my life in a way that causes people to have a hunger for God and makes people say, I want what you have. What do you have? See, that's exactly what Paul is doing. Paul says, I want to live my life to make people hungry for Jesus. I want people around me to say, you know what, you're a little different. I like it. I don't know what it is, but I kind of want what you have. Some people will react against it. Some people will be hungry for it. And ultimately, our life is not about us. Our life is about a bigger purpose than us. Our life is about the glory of Jesus.

0: 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Mark, tomorrow we're beginning a new series. What's coming up?
1: Yeah, so I get asked all the time, are we living in the last days?
0: I ask myself that question sometimes.
1: Yeah. And you know, here's the truth. We are closer to the end times than any generation has been before
0: That's
1: us.
0: That's a safe thing to say, right?
1: And, you know, Jesus always, in the teachings and in the Gospels and the Apostle Paul, there's this sense of be ready for the imminent return of Christ. And so the big question is not when. The big question is, are we ready? Because it could happen anytime. This is what we're talking about in this next message. Are we ready for the days that we live in that are closer to the end times than anybody has ever lived before us? Are we ready?
0: Well, that's coming up tomorrow on Bold Steps, so be sure to join us then. And if you miss any part of today's lesson, just go to boldsteps.org to catch up. You know, Mark closed today by reminding us that our lives should be all about the glory of God and that whatever keeps us from that fully surrendered life is a giant that needs to come down. And this month's Bold Step gift speaks directly to that. 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And that brings us to the end of our program. I'm Wayne Shepherd. We'll see you again tomorrow for a brand new message from 2 Timothy 3 called Being Prepared for the Last Days. That's Thursday here on Bold Steps with Mark Jobe. 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
2: 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I'm Bonnie Sala with Reset. 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Prayer is that kind of conversation with God. Yet many people see it as a religious duty reserved for church or emergencies. But Jesus invites us into something more personal. He calls us friends. In 1930, Frank Laubach was a missionary working in an isolated community in the southern Philippines. Separated from his wife and son, still learning the local language, and unable to have many close conversations, he struggled with deep loneliness. He began including God in every part of his day, talking with God as he wrote, walked, ate, and met with people. What did he discover? Laubach wrote, "The sense of being led by an unseen hand, which takes mine, while another hand reaches ahead and prepares the way, grows upon me daily." He felt more secure and confident about the future as loneliness gave way to companionship with God. "I feel like one who has had his violin out of tune with the orchestra and at last is in harmony with the music of the universe," he concluded. Yes, the Bible encourages us to never stop praying. Prayer can be spoken, written, sung, or whispered in your heart. That conversation can simply begin with, "Thank you," or "Jesus, please help." Friendships grow one conversation at a time. So does your relationship with God. What would a conversation with God look like for you today? I'm Bonnie Sala. ready to grow your faith? Discover practical tools and more at guidelines.org.
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4: In 2002, a reporter asked Curt Schilling if he was angry with Barry Bonds. Schilling admitted they had a falling out, but then said, "When I became a Christian, I lost the ability to hate anybody. That's a changed heart." Grudges are common in sports. Magic Johnson and Isaiah Thomas carried bitterness for more than 25 years after their fierce Lakers versus Pistons rivalry. Eventually, they reconciled. Johnson apologized. Thomas responded, "I'll always be here for you." That's exactly what we see in Genesis 33. After years of fear and separation, Esau ran to Jacob, embraced him, and wept. God had changed both men. Jacob even said, "Seeing your face is like seeing the face of God." 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Reconciliation requires humility and trust in God, not fear or manipulation. Forgiveness begins when we surrender our pride and let God do the heart work. When God changes hearts, broken relationships can be restored.
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5: This is your weather forecast for the Peoria area. Of showers and possibly thunderstorms today. Some of the storms could produce heavy rainfall, high of 80 degrees. Slight chance of showers and thunderstorms overnight tonight, low of 68. Morning showers and thunderstorms on your Thursday, then becoming partly sunny tomorrow, high of 79, and then 85 and sunny on Friday. Again today, showers and thunderstorms are likely, a high of 80 degrees.
6: What's the difference between praying and crying out to God? Well, tonight on Turning Point, David Jeremiah shares Jonah's response when he found himself in peril within the belly of a fish. Hear the message called Praying Your Way Out of Trouble at 6 p.m.
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1: The gospel is absolutely clear. It is the power of God to salvation. But how do you share Jesus in a post-Christian society, actually in an anti-Christian society? What are some ways that we can talk about the truth of the Bible with someone that doesn't believe the Bible's the truth or even relevant? We're going to tackle these tough questions today. Don't go away.
0: I'm Dave Drewy, and this is Living on the Edge. Today, Chip Ingram invites us to hear from guest teacher Aaron Pierce, who spent decades reaching secular, unchurched communities around the world through his ministry, Steiger International. In today's message, he walks us through how the Apostle Paul modeled contextualized evangelism in the city of Athens, found in the book of Acts, winning over a whole crowd of skeptics without ever leaning on Scripture as proof. Through this powerful example, we'll see why our own story might be the most powerful tool we have. 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
2: This session, we're going to be talking about how do we introduce Jesus and the message of the cross to non-religious people and then start a discipleship relationship. The first point in all of this is that we need to remember that our only hope for this world is Jesus and the message of the cross. Now, in all of this, we're communicating the message, but that doesn't mean we don't want to do it in a contextual way, in a way that connects. How do I communicate Jesus and the message of the cross that will connect with people I'm talking to? Goes back to understanding what are the false assumptions that they have about it? How do I challenge those? How do I remove those things so they can really see who Jesus is? And the thing about contextualization is it's not about popularity or compromise. It's not about being loved. It's about clarity, right? When I communicate in a relevant way, in a contextual way, then I'm understood. And as we know from reading the Bible, reading the book of Acts, that doesn't mean you're going to be loved. I mean, Paul experienced riots. Jesus was crucified. You know, the message is not always going to be loved, but it's going to be understood. And that's what we want, because there's nothing worse than communicating, but no one's reacting because they don't even get it. Like, what's the use in that? And frankly, a lot of our gospel scripts are based on scripture that we share as if that is going to say, okay, because the Bible says it, therefore. And the reality is we have to understand that for a lot of secular people, the Bible is not an authority. Many of them question it. They question, you know, how it came to be and also what it says. But I can't assume that when I use scripture, somehow that's an argumentative proof. It's not. And so part of that is we need to understand how culture sees the Bible. So take a look at these guys.
3: So when they say the word Bible, what does it mean to you? What comes to your mind?
4: I don't know. It's something that I feel like gets talked about a lot and people reference it a lot without reading it.
5: When I think of Bible, I think there's a lot of things that are really outdated now in the Bible. So I think I tend to have more of a negative view that way just because of the way they like talk about slavery or like gays or women in the Bible. Like, I think a lot of it's pretty outdated and doesn't really apply now, but
6: it's a moral base that you could build your life around, and for some people that's good, but like it's not something to be taken literally, right?
2: Stop there. Good communication is about knowing people's assumptions. And so if I'm talking to someone that takes the Bible seriously, then I can use it as an authority. But if I'm talking to someone who doesn't, I can't. And so here's the challenge or the principle, the way to go after it, is that we can leverage the truth of the Bible that is experientially verifiable, right? So we can even say, hey, the Bible says this, but we can connect that to something that they experientially feel to be true. And so often that means using scripture in a different way. So I'm going to show you a video. This is another one of our Is There More Spiritual Conversations videos in which we basically begin to draw on scripture, but not doing it in an authoritative way, but in an experientially verifiable way. So take a look to give you the example I'm talking about.
7: It seems like the most self-destructive, suicidal people in our culture are celebrities. Does anyone actually get to the point where they finally have enough? It seems cruel to have a hunger this world cannot satisfy. But maybe this is trying to tell us something. Thousands of years ago, there was a king named Solomon. He was the richest, most powerful person in the world. And yet when it was all said and done, he said this, "I have seen all things that are done under the sun. all of them are meaningless, chasing after the wind. Maybe that's our problem. We are stuck looking under the sun. Could it be that we aren't finding satisfaction in this world because we were made for more? Our science teachers tell us that we are the result of the Big Bang and evolution. We live in a purely material world, and all of us one day will be gone. But what if that's not true? Consider whether God made you and I, and everything around us, and that our deepest desires are satisfied only by knowing Him. Now, I can't tell you what to believe, but from what I've seen, until we look beyond the sun, we are left with what's under it. And like Solomon, sooner or later, we'll realize that no matter what we get, it will never be enough.
2: So you see how scripture was used there in a way that

0: in a way that it's experientially true, right? Like, I know that's true. And so it's drawing on the authority of the truth of the Bible without saying, hey, the Bible says it, therefore it is. And there's a lot of biblical basis for having this approach. The Apostle Paul was a brilliant example of this, right? In Acts 17, he's in Athens, right? And he's speaking to these sophisticated Athenians who have all these different gods and they're very intellectual. And he communicates the gospel without once referencing scripture. And you contrast that to Acts 13 when he's speaking to these Jews in a synagogue, and he uses scripture to defend and make the case for the gospel. So he knew his audience. He knew what connected. So if you read Acts 17, 23, 24, what you find is first thing he does is he compliments. Remember we talked about affirming truth that people have, even if they don't know that that truth is biblical. So we look for ways to affirm truth that people have. So he compliments the Athenians on their interests in the gods. That's a good thing because they desire something beyond themselves. They desire the supernatural. And in fact, often you can find that today where people desire spiritual things and you can affirm that in them. So that's what Apostle Paul does. The second thing he does is that he begins to reference their culture and their context. And he begins to speak truth from their context. And he references an unknown God, right? And he quotes one of their poets. Like today, that's like taking a pop song and taking lyrics and using that as a way to connect with someone. Right, so he was very intimately aware of their culture, their context, and he drew on that to speak the truth, right? And then he summarizes the whole biblical account of creation without referencing Genesis. He doesn't say, well, in Genesis 1, it says he summarizes the truth, right? Which, by the way, was in contradiction to their view of creation, but he summarizes it. And then he calls his audience to repent. So it's not like a soft message in which he kind of like is all happy and everything. He calls them to repentance. And then he preaches, as we've talked about, he preaches Jesus. He doesn't actually say the name Jesus, but he absolutely preaches Jesus and the death and resurrection. And then he invites people to respond. And what happens? Some rejected, some wanted to know more, and some believed. It's basically the options we've got, right? You know, and so it's a perfect example, a biblical example of how Paul contextualized the gospel for his audience. And so this is the culture we are in. And this is the model that we need to follow.
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0: And so I'm going to show you a video of someone in our mission that was doing this. So I'm going to show you a video of a guy called Luke Greenwood. He's our European director. And he was at a club in Madrid, very, very secular, sophisticated club, a lot like being in Athens in this time. They're so sophisticated, they didn't want him to translate because they could all understand English, very intellectual people. And they did a show. And then afterwards, in this club filled with people, non-Christian, secular people, he shares the gospel. And I want you to see how he does it, the language that he uses. Remember we talked about not getting stuck in boxes, like religious box or political box or the personal box. See how he avoids, in a post-Catholic country, how he avoids the religious box, right? Or how he communicates the cross using these principles in a modern context. So take a look at this.
2: We're all the same. We're all imperfect. We don't get it all right, right? We're human. That's how we are. But I think that we have this deep sense of dissatisfaction because that we were made for something more. I believe with all my heart that every single one of you are precious, like precious beyond everything in this club, in this world, in this city. You are amazing because you were made, you were designed, you were created, and you have a purpose. You have something you're supposed to live for, something I'm supposed to live for, and we're not satisfied until we find it. And I don't think it's something that any book or philosopher or scientist

0: scientist or politician can give us. I think this is something beyond all of that. In fact, I think it's a deep sense that we need to make peace with our origins, with our roots. And the problem is, there has been a number of lies that has kept us away from that. Religion has kept us away from finding truth in one sense, because it's controlled it, it's made a system that you have to follow, and if you don't follow it, you're not good enough. And so most of us don't feel good enough. And most of us feel like, okay, that's not for me, whatever. That's one lie. There's another lie that the system, the world tells us that you just have to keep living and just trying to make it on your own, and maybe one day you'll manage, and we just keep trying and trying and we never get there. And so again, we're following this lie. But I think there is truth. I believe there is absolute truth. There is something we can find, and I think it is beyond ourselves. I think it is in the one that made us. And I think that what we're looking for is to make peace with that one who made us. And the only way we can make peace with him is by knowing him. And he came to this earth so we could know him. And here's a crazy statement. I'm going to say this and you'll think I'm talking about religion, and I'm not. But there was a man called Jesus who walked on this earth and said that he was God himself bringing peace to all people. And he died a horrible death, and he rose from the dead. And this story has got trapped in a box called religion, and we've forgotten it and left it aside. I believe there is so much to that story, so much beyond everything else. And I believe that because of his death and resurrection, I can have peace with God right here, right now. And I can be full, I can be satisfied, I can have true joy. And I think it's for everyone. I don't think it's for good people, religious people, people that wear certain types of clothes. I think it's for everyone, every one of us right here, right now. So I want to do something kind of crazy that you don't usually do in a club, or maybe you don't do at the end of a rock concert, but I'm going to talk to God, and I'm going to ask that he speaks to us. And maybe you're here and you're thinking, I don't believe that, and I respect you for that. But maybe you're here and you're going, there's something in what he's saying that makes sense, and I want to know more. And if that's you, then I just want to ask that God would show himself to us. So God, thank you that you're here. And Jesus, thank you that you died for us. And I ask that you would reveal yourself to us, and you would give us peace. I give my life to you, and I ask you to give me that peace, to forgive me for the mistakes I make, for the failings that I make, but that I might be able to know you. So come into my life. In your name I pray. Amen.
1: Pretty cool, right? Luke is someone that is really knows the culture. But the principle here, you can apply as well. And remember the context of all of this. This isn't coming out of nowhere. You are developing friendships and relationships with people, so you're beginning to understand them. Luke spoke that way because he's speaking to a particular audience, a sophisticated, intellectual, post-Catholic European context. He knew his audience, and he challenged their misconceptions and their lies before they even had a chance to respond. He challenged those. He also used words that wouldn't trigger the wrong response, where he could speak the language without adding baggage that certain words have. The way you get to know the culture is you're with people, you know people, you understand them, and then the Spirit gives you the wisdom to do it right. The good thing also is when you have relationships, there's also the grace that you're not going to say things right, but you've built up enough credibility to work around that anyway. The four spiritual laws would not have worked in that context. It brought all sorts of baggage and assumptions to the table that would not have connected. And he is using an Acts 17 approach to preaching the gospel, clearly inviting response, showing them what that looks like. And we can do that as well. And let me be clear, this is something you learn, you practice, and the Spirit works in your life, and so don't feel overwhelmed that you're not going to be as good as Luke, because you probably won't ever be. But the point is, you can grow in your ability to communicate in the context that God has called you to. And it's going to look different. If you work in a corporate culture, there's different things that you're going to be able to draw on and challenge as you speak the truth in your context, or with your kids, or at school. There's different contexts. It's not all the same. It's about knowing your audience and knowing how to communicate the gospel effectively where you're at. All right, so last point is that there's power in your own story. And this is probably the biggest thing that you should be prepared to do. It's interesting, even the word testimony is a very religious word. Mm-hmm. And so we tend to communicate our stories in very religious ways. And so the challenge is, can you practice sharing your story using the relevant language of the context you're in, Because and what's so cool about this is as you're engaging relationships and asking people, tell me your story, inevitably they're going to ask you, what's yours? Or as you go through stuff, we talked about this, as they ask, where do you get the hope that you have? And, you know, you just heard that you have cancer. How is it that you're peaceful? Can you tell your story, short, non-religious, that includes Jesus and the message of the cross? And I would say you need to practice this. Write it down. Talk to, go with a friend or a spouse. Share your story, because it can be awkward. But if you're not ready to tell your story, and but not in the kind of churchy testimony way, but in a natural, non-religious way, then there's a problem. You need to be ready. So this is a great opportunity, and it also plays into the culture today where people are open to your story, right? It's kind of the relativistic, you believe what you believe, but so you're able to draw on that. So be prepared to tell your story. And then the last key point is that you have to take a risk and invite a response. This is often where we fall short. And this is often why we're not seeing the fruit, is because we're actually falling short at the last moment. Anyone that's in sales will tell you, you got to give people the chance to say yes or no. And by the way, if they say no, that's not the end of the relationship. So at some point, and at various points probably, you need to give people the chance to say yes or no to Jesus. I've been in moments where I kind of like in the last resort said, well, do you want to receive Jesus? And they say yes. And you're like, oh, okay then. You know, and so you're kind of surprised. But I don't think we offer people the chance to say yes or no to Jesus enough. And it's another one of those cliff jumping risk moments. But I would encourage you, give people the chance. Give people the chance to say yes or no. And then when you give people that chance, then you need to walk with them. Now, discipleship relationship is critical. And we talked about this in the beginning, the whole idea of 1 Thessalonians 2:8, which says, we loved you so much that not only did we share the gospel of God, but our lives as well. And what's really cool about a discipleship relationship is that it doesn't start the day someone commits to a local church. It starts the moment they meet a follower of Jesus. And this is about an accurate definition of what is the church. Because a church is not just a group of people that meets together once a week on Sunday. It's a group of people out in the world. And so when they meet you in the world, they are meeting the church. And that's when discipleship relationship starts. And it doesn't even start necessarily after they made a commitment to follow Jesus. Often it starts before they make a commitment, because the idea is that you are intentionally walking in relationship with them, moving them closer to Jesus. That is what a discipleship relationship is. And so you can do that with people even before they made a commitment to follow Jesus. We bring discipleship, which often means exposure to the word of God and to prayer and to Christian community in their context, so that they can continue to be an influence in their world. The whole kind of context of this training is adopting a missionary mindset, and the missionary mindset is about being intentional about what we do and how we live. So we guide people purposely to see spiritual growth, make the most of every opportunity, and it should lead to multiplication. That you're teaching people how to be disciples and to make more disciples. And that's the context that we're in. And what's beautiful about that is that you might have 3 discipleship relationships. But the impact that can have is exponential as they in turn have impact with others. And so the liberating thing is that I don't have to worry about reaching everyone. I can just reach those 1, 2, 3 people that God has put in front of me, and I can actively build that discipleship relationship with them, starting with the friendship, engaging in spiritual conversations, and introducing Jesus and the message of the cross. That's the process.
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3: Well, thanks, Dave and Aaron. Great to have you back in the program. We're putting you to work here, but it's so good just to have some time to you and I talk about things directly after the message to help pastors, moms, dads, grandparents, you know, put into practice what we're talking about. And today you said something. I want to make sure people are clear on what we're saying and what we're not. You said we can leverage the truth of the Bible that is experientially verifiable, but not its authority. I want you to unpack that. Help us out with that.
1: Yeah, this is really important. Let me start by saying that I believe 100% that the Bible is the authoritative, infallible, and inerrant Word of God. But when I'm communicating to a non-religious person, they don't believe that. And so I can't use the Bible as an argumentative proof. By that, I mean, I can't say, well, the Bible says this, therefore you must believe that. That's not a compelling argument to someone that doesn't believe that the Bible is the Word of God. So instead, we need to follow Paul's example, who shared the gospel in different ways with different audiences. You know, in Acts 13, Paul's speaking to a Jewish synagogue, and he references scripture throughout his message to speak to an audience that believed the Bible had an authority and that connected, and he proved that Jesus was the Messiah. But then in Acts 17, Paul is speaking to a group of sophisticated pagan philosophers in Athens. And in this case, he doesn't reference scripture, but he communicates the gospel message clearly without compromise, and he communicates in a way that connected with his audience. And I believe Acts 17 is a great model for us in how we can communicate the gospel in a secular post-Christian culture. The Bible is true, and the Bible explains our reality and the deepest longing of our hearts in a way that other worldviews cannot. And so when I talk to people, for example, who have achieved so much in this world, they've seen all sorts of career success and have accumulated so much wealth, and yet they find that satisfaction and happiness is so elusive. They have all of this and they're depressed. Things don't satisfy. Status doesn't satisfy. There's got to be something more. And the Bible speaks to that. And so that is what I mean when I say that we should leverage the truth of Scripture and connect that to people's lived experience, and that it proves, in a sense, that Scripture is true, that is reliable, and that I can trust it.
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4: That's RN News. I'm Rich Thomason in Washington. Investigators working on pinpointing the cause of Sunday's deadly cargo plane crash at Miami International Airport hope to interview the jet's pilot and co-pilot today.
5: We want to hear their account of the accident before we release a readout of the cockpit voice recorder.
4: NTSB Chair Jennifer Homedy. Flight data suggests the pilots tried to abort an unsteady landing before overshooting the runway and slamming into a van, killing five of the vehicle's occupants. The governments of Britain and Israel are at odds over Israeli settlements in the West Bank and the treatment of Palestinians. UK Foreign Secretary Ed Miliband says Britain will ban imports of all goods from the region and some services as well. Israeli reaction, the BBC's Yolande Nell in Jerusalem.
6: Israel has told the British consulate, which represents the UK in Jerusalem, the occupied West Bank and Gaza, it has 30 days to close. British representatives at the International Coordination Center for Gaza in southern Israel and trainers working with Palestinian police in Ramallah have been given a week to leave. The steps mark an extreme diplomatic escalation by Israel. But in an interview with Jewish News, Mr. Miliband said Britain had to do what it believed was the right thing based on our values. Similar comments were made by Andy Burnham, who added, "For too long, we have been hesitant to act, fearful of being accused of being anti-Israel."
4: Primary voters in New Hampshire have spoken. Republican John Sununu will face Democratic Congressman Chris Pappas in November in that race to replace retiring U.S. Senator Jeanne Shaheen. Republicans preparing to kick off their midterm convention. That later today in Dallas. President Trump will be on the stage. Oil prices have topped $100 a barrel for Brent crude as the U.S.-Iran conflict heats up again. On Wall Street, the Dow down 304 points. This is SRN News. Latinos are moving away from religion.
7: According to an Axios review of numbers from the Public Religion Research Institute, the percentage of Hispanic Americans identifying as religiously unaffiliated has risen steadily from 18% in 2013 to 23% in 2025. Among Catholic Latinos, the declines have been historic. The share of Latino adults identifying as Catholic plummeted from 67% in 2010 to 43% in 2022. The number of Protestant Hispanics has stayed about level. Michael Harrington reporting.
4: Divorce is a hot topic on social media. A growing number of people, the majority of them women, are sharing unvarnished divorce stories, both offering and seeking advice. Marriage has been in decline in the U.S. for decades, while divorce and cohabitation have become much more common. On TikTok, content that delves into marital woes has been dubbed Divorce Talk. This is SRN News. A tech giant unveils updated versions of its most popular product.
8: Apple unveiling its latest generation of iPhones Wednesday at an event headlined by new CEO John Ternus, who took over from Tim Cook on September 1st. This year, analysts and Apple fans are expecting the company to unveil a foldable model. Many of Apple's biggest rivals, such as Samsung, Motorola, and Google, have already come out with foldable smartphones. The iPhone 18 likely will cost more due partly to a global memory chip shortage. John Scott reporting.
4: Two Renoir paintings stolen from a French museum have yet to be recovered. If the thieves hope to cash in on the artwork, they'll be hard-pressed to find a buyer. Selling well-known stolen art is impossible to do at an auction house or through other public channels without raising eyebrows. The kind of attention thieves certainly would not want. More details at SRNnews.com.
9: This is your weather forecast for the Peoria area. Of showers and possibly thunderstorms today, some of the storms could produce heavy rainfall, high of 80 degrees. Slight chance of showers and thunderstorms overnight tonight, low of 68. Morning showers and thunderstorms on your Thursday, then becoming partly sunny tomorrow, high of 79, and then 85 and sunny on Friday. Again today, showers and thunderstorms are likely, a high of 80 degrees.
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12: Leprosy in the Bible is a powerful picture of what sin does in our lives. 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
13: Welcome to Open the Bible with Pastor Colin Smith. I'm Steve Hiller. Glad that you're listening today. And Colin, it sounds like we're going to be hearing the story of Naaman.
14: This is one of my favorite stories in the Old Testament, Steve. It's a wonderful story of this man who was a commander of the army. I mean, he had everything going for him, and yet he had this terrible affliction of leprosy. And without telling the story right at the beginning of the program, I want us to see today that this is a story of marvelous hope. I can't imagine anyone who was less likely to become a worshipper of the living God, and yet this man, who was so far away from God, experienced the grace of God in the most wonderful way. I think for anyone who is looking for hope, for a friend or for a loved one who is far from God and has very little interest, I think this is a wonderfully encouraging story, and I hope that that encouragement will come to all of us as we open the Bible together today.
15: Well, let's do that. We're in the book of 2 Kings, chapter 5, beginning a message called God Will Cleanse Us. Here is Pastor Colin.
14: We're looking at a remarkable story from the life of Elisha today. It comes in two parts. In the first part, a rich leper is converted. And then in the second part, a rogue prophet is exposed. And these two stories almost go in opposite directions. In the first part, we have a man who doesn't know God, but he comes to faith in the living God. In the second part, we have a man who does know God and is even known as a servant of God, who ruins his testimony and destroys his own ministry. So wherever you are, whatever your position before God today, there will be something in these stories for you. Now, we're introduced to a man by the name of Naaman, who was the commander of the army of the king of Syria. And Naaman is described here as a great man, a man of mighty valor. He was known for his strength. He was known for his courage. And because of his many courageous acts on the fields of battle, he would have risen through the ranks until he became the commander of the army, the very top position of all. He was a direct report to the king of Syria. There are not many people who rise as high in their career as this man Naaman did. He's not only a direct report to the king, but the king holds him in high favor. And I want you to notice why. Verse 1, Naaman, commander of the army of the king of Syria, was a great man with his master and in high favor. Why? Because by him, the Lord had given victory to Syria. You see, God gave victory to the enemies of his people. This must have been very hard for God's people to stomach. But it's quite clear here that when their enemies prevailed, the reason for their prevailing was that the Lord gave them victory. So we like believing that God is sovereign when he's clearly acting for us. When things seem to be going against us, we're not so sure. But this truth is very, very clear in the Bible, that when God's people sinned against him, he gave them into the hands of their enemies. And that pattern is seen repeatedly in the book of Judges. And it's quite plainly stated here that Naaman's army prevailed in battle because the Lord gave them victory. So success in life comes from the hand of God, whether a person recognizes God, worships God, believes in God or not. Your godless boss, if you have one, has been given the success that he or she enjoys by the hand of God, even if they don't believe that he exists. And Naaman had been blessed by God with great success. But you notice here that he also had a great affliction. He suffered from a terrible disease. Verse 1, Naaman, commander of the army of the king of Syria. He was a great man with his master. He's in high favor because by him the Lord had given victory to Syria. See, it's piling up everything that's going for him. He was a mighty man of valor, but he was a leper. And that one terrible reality outweighed everything else that was going for this man. Great success. great achievements, great reputation. But he was a leper. And leprosy in Bible times, as you would know, was an incurable disease. So here's a man that has a great past, a prestigious present, and a grim future. Now, leprosy in the Bible is a powerful picture of what sin does in our lives. We know that sin makes us guilty, so we need to be forgiven. But the Bible also stresses that sin defiles us, so that we need to be cleansed. And you see, leprosy is a kind of picture of the defiling effects of sin. See, like leprosy, sin starts small, but it spreads. Like leprosy, sin is hidden usually at the beginning, but then it eventually shows. Like leprosy, sin alienates us from God, and it alienates us from other people. And in Bible times, it was a condition for which there was no known cure. So what we're looking at today is a remarkable story of how God, by his miraculous power, healed this man, Naaman, of his leprosy. And as we follow the story, we're going to see not only how he was healed of leprosy, but by way of analogy, how it is that a sinner can be cleansed and reconciled to God. Now, remember that Naaman did not know the God of the Bible. But God very wonderfully brought someone into his life who did know him. She was a little girl whose name we don't even know. Verse 2, now the Syrians, on one of their raids, had carried off a little girl from the land of Israel, and she worked in the service of Naaman's wife. I want us to think about this little girl's story and her experience. I mean, it would cause anyone with a heart to weep. She was born into a believing family. She would have learned about the God of the Bible in her early years, how he did miracles, parting the Red Sea, feeding his own people in the wilderness, bringing them into the promised land. She knew that when God's people sinned against him, he sent prophets, that he had spoken and worked miraculously through Elijah the prophet, and that he was still speaking and working miraculously in her day through Elisha the prophet. Here's a little girl growing up with the knowledge of the truth, blessed in her early years to come to know the God of the Bible and to have living faith in him. And then one day, without any warning, tragedy struck. Can you imagine this? Well, you can, because the world never changes. This sounds very familiar. One day, without any warning, raiders arrived in chariots and they seized this little girl and they abducted her, removed her from her family. And when they returned home, Naaman, the commander, decided that this little girl would be an excellent servant for his wife. Now, dear friends, think about this. After what this young girl had endured, it would not have been in the least surprising if she was absolutely filled with hatred. She might have taken pleasure in Naaman's illness. She might have been thinking, serves him right. He commands the army that took me from my home and my family. I hope he suffers long and that in the end he rots in hell. But there isn't anything remotely like that in this little girl. Now we're told, verse 3, that she said to her mistress, "Would that my Lord were with the prophet who is in Samaria, he would cure him of his leprosy." See, this little girl, she is an amazing example of what it means to shine like a light in the darkness of this world. She's just full of faith. She's full of hope. And she is full of love. She believes with all her heart that God's marvelous grace is not only for her and for her people, but that it really is for all people. She believes that God loves her enemies. And so she loves them too. And she prays for her enemies, and she longs for them to know the blessing of her God. Well, Naaman took what this little girl said seriously. He went to his boss, the king of Syria, and the king of Syria said, "Go now, and I will send a letter to the king of Israel." So verse 3, Naaman went, taking with him 10 talents of silver, 6,000 shekels of gold, and 10 changes of clothing. So he is equipped with a letter from the king, and he's carrying with him a boatload of money. Why? Because money talks. And Naaman wants Elisha to know that he is a man of means, and that if Elisha can cure him of his leprosy, he is in a position to reward Elisha very richly indeed.
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14: Now, the story of how this man Naaman came to faith in the living God really plays out in three remarkable scenes. The first scene takes place in the palace of the king of Israel, and things didn't go so well there. When Naaman arrived at the palace of the king of Israel, he brought with him the letter from the king, which said, "I have sent to you Naaman, my servant, that you may cure him of his leprosy." That's what the letter said. And so we're told, verse 7, that when the king of Israel read the letter, he tore his clothes and he said, "Am I God to kill and to make alive that this man sends word to me to cure a man of his leprosy? Only consider and see how he is seeking a quarrel with me." You see what he's saying? The king of Syria, I know what he's up to. He's staging a diplomatic incident. He's setting me up by calling on me to do something that I obviously can't do, and when I can't deliver on what he has asked of me, he will use this to provoke a conflict. So you can understand his frustration. I mean, Naaman can't heal himself, the king of Syria can't heal him, and obviously the king of Israel can't heal him. The strange thing here, though, is that the king of Israel seems not even to have thought about calling on Elisha. He knew what he couldn't do. He didn't seem to have reckoned on what God could do. But Elisha heard that the king had torn his clothes and sent a message to the king, verse 8, "Why have you torn your clothes? Let him come now to me, that he may know that there is a prophet in Israel." So Naaman comes with his chariots and with his horses, arrives outside Elisha's house. It must have been quite a sight. I mean, we're talking here about the ancient equivalent of a presidential motorcade. I mean, can you picture this? It's horses, plural. It's chariots, plural. And can you picture them arriving, complete with a boatload of money and with many, many servants? So scene 2 takes place outside Elisha's house. Verse 9, "So Naaman came with his horses and chariots and stood at the door of Elisha's house." Can you imagine this man standing in his chariot, surrounded by the motorcade and all of the servants, and he's looking towards the door of Elisha's house. And Elisha sent a messenger to him, saying, "Go and wash in the Jordan 7 times, and your flesh shall be restored, and you shall be clean." Now, sending out a messenger to a man standing in a chariot surrounded by his retinue, having come from a foreign country and being such a great dignitary that everyone respected so much, is not exactly an example of how to win friends and influence people, don't you think? But Elisha knew exactly what he was doing. See, remember, Naaman did not know the God of the Bible, and Elisha therefore knew that he would see him as being some kind of magician with special healing powers. And actually, you can see that that is indeed what Naaman thought. If you look at verse 11, he says, "I thought that he would surely come out to me and stand and call upon the name of the Lord his God and wave his hand over the place and cure the leper." You see, he thought that Elisha would come out and perform some kind of ritual, and that Elisha was a person who had some special healing powers that were resident within himself, and that if he said certain words and waved his hand and so forth and so on, that this might bring about the healing. And Elisha, knowing that that's what he thinks, really wants Naaman to come to know the living God. He doesn't want Naaman to think that the power lies within Elisha. So what Elisha does is he takes himself entirely out of the picture. Naaman doesn't even see him. And he just gives him a word. "You go and wash yourself 7 times in the river Jordan, so that when the miraculous healing took place at the river Jordan, it was so plain and obvious that it was the living God who did it, because Elisha wasn't even there at the time when it happened." But Naaman was angry. He was angry because Elisha had hurt his pride. "I thought he would come out to me." You see what he's saying there? "This man has shown me no respect. This man has insulted me. I'm a great man. I came here and I want to be affirmed. I want to be recognized for who I am." He's angry because Elisha hurt his pride. And he's angry because Elisha offered only one way to be cleansed. That's the point of verse 12. He says, "There are other rivers in Damascus. Could I not wash in them and be made clean?" And then he was angry because he didn't want to do what Elisha said. "Go wash in the Jordan 7 times. That is not something that I want to do. Now, friends, what we have here, if you think about it, is a perfect picture of the response of the natural human heart to the gospel of our Lord Jesus Christ. Think about this. The gospel humbles us. It says to us, whatever your achievements, whatever your virtues, whatever your position, your influence in life, they make absolutely no difference whatsoever to your standing before God. Before Almighty God, you are a sinner, and you are in no better a position than any other sinner. And the natural response of the proud human heart to that is to be angry. The human heart is proud by nature, and the natural response to the gospel that humbles us is to be angry. And of course, the human heart by nature is independent. And so the natural response of the human heart to being told that there is one way in which you can be cleansed is to be angry and to say, "I want to choose my own way. You're telling me that you can only be cleansed through the blood of the Lord Jesus Christ?" Well, the natural response of the human heart is to be very angry about that. Why can't I choose my own way? And then the human heart is angry towards the gospel because by nature it is a sinful heart, and a sinful heart clings to sins that it loves. You're telling me go wash? You're telling me repent? That is not something that I want to do. And so Naaman was angry. He turned away, verse 12, and he went away in a rage. So he's actually returning home, and he's taking his money and his leprosy with him, except for one thing: the marvelous intervention of his servants. Love this, verse 13, but his servants came near and said to him, "My father, it is a great word that the prophet has spoken to you. Will you not do it? Has he actually said to you, 'Wash and be clean'?" Now you see what's happening here. Naaman had taken offense at the command. God's commanding me to do something, I don't want to do it. But the servants come to him and say, "Now, Naaman, you've taken offense at God's command, but did you not hear God's promise? He said, 'Wash and be clean.'" Now, you see, this may be precisely the position of some of us here in this service this morning. You have been offended by God's command. There is something that God calls you to do and you don't want to do it. Or there is something that God calls you to give up and you don't want to give it up. And you're offended by God's command. You're stuck in that position. Here's the question: did you not hear God's promise? He says, "You can be clean."
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14: Well, the first thing that's absolutely fascinating to me is that Abraham Lincoln had and used a devotional. He read scripture and had it in his mind and in his heart. And I discovered this because a friend of mine a while ago gave me an early edition of the actual devotional that Abraham Lincoln used. And it's brilliant. It lays out each day a verse or two of scripture. They're organized topically around a month, and they go through the experience of a Christian believer, our joys, our sorrows, our temptations, and of course our final hope and blessedness. I was absolutely thrilled to discover that all these years ago, Abraham Lincoln was reading and meditating on a verse of scripture each day. And then I discovered that the book's been reprinted, and it's been beautifully reproduced. And so, Steve, it's a joy to make this available to folks. It's in the Old King James Version, which of course is so beautiful in the way that it expresses the Word of God. I found this just to be very wonderful and rich. I think people will treasure having a copy of the devotional that Abraham Lincoln himself used to meditate on the Word of God.
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16: Welcome to Breakpoint, a daily look in an ever-changing culture through the lens of unchanging truth. For the Colson Center, I'm John Stone Street. President Trump's recent executive order not only renamed Lake Ontario to Lake America, it changed how millions of Americans remember what the Great Lakes are. And Hames just doesn't have the same ring to it as Holmes. So far, President Trump has also renamed mountains and military bases and even floated renaming the Strait of Hormuz as the Trump Strait. Now, political renaming is not new, of course, not for either side of the political aisle. As Bill Maher joked last week in his opening monologue to Real Time, quote, "The liberals say you can't just go around changing things to fit your political agenda. Just ask any Latinx birthing person." Yes, things are renamed all the time. Sometimes they reflect the ideological shifts of a culture. Other times they reflect the growing ego of a leader. In recent years, mountains have been renamed and then renamed again, as have streets and holidays and food products and sports teams. More drastic and more consequential is renaming babies as fetuses, men as women, mothers as birthing persons, and the vast majority of everyone who ever lived as cisgender. And that's because there is a real power in naming things, and especially people. The more important the thing named, the more consequential the naming is. A name, in other words, is more than just a random label. Names frame how things are seen and understood. And this is an arena of thought where a postmodern analysis comes close, but ultimately misses. The influential German philosopher Martin Heidegger had a profound impact on how later postmodern philosophers would understand language and reality. He proposed that humans could not really access reality outside of our language. Quite memorably, in an essay that was titled Language, Heidegger wrote this, quote, "In the naming, the things named are called into their thinging. Thinging, they unfold world in which things abide, and so are the abiding ones," end quote. The postmodernists that he influenced took this notion even further, that our language does not merely describe reality, it actually creates reality. Jacques Derrida famously said that there's nothing beyond the text. Reality is only what we describe. And of course, it's true that our words are incredibly powerful. What we call things, what we call people or pets, really tends to stick. Think of how powerful it is to name a day to ourselves as being either hard or blessed. What we name our children, what we nickname our spouse, becomes more than just a mere identifier for them. It becomes, in a very real sense, who they are. Perhaps the best example is how a name invented by an oldest grandchild, an otherwise random sound, maybe like Babbo, becomes what a grandparent is called for the rest of their lives. What the postmodern has missed in all this is that there is an actual reality beyond our words. Yes, our words do have creative power, but that's only because we're made in the image of God, whose words brought reality into existence. The power of our words reflects, in fact, the order of reality. We name our pets. Our pets do not name us. We name the forests and the lakes and the oceans where animals live. And it's not the other way around. Because names matter, we should always take the God-given task of naming seriously. But at the same time, we should never think that we can rename reality into something else. We play our language games, demanding pronouns, calling good evil and evil good, or denying that there's a real world beyond our words. But in the end, it is always and only God's words that ultimately determine what is good, and what is true. For the Colson Center, I'm John Stone Street with Breakpoint.
9: This is your weather forecast for the Peoria area. We'll have showers and possibly thunderstorms today. Some of the storms could produce heavy rainfall, high of 80 degrees. Slight chance of showers and thunderstorms overnight tonight, low of 68. Morning showers and thunderstorms on your Thursday, then becoming partly sunny tomorrow, high of 79, and then 85 and sunny on Friday. Again today, showers and thunderstorms are likely, a high of 80 degrees.
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17: 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Hello, I'm Mark Gregston. We're good news radio for the heart of Central Illinois.

Maybe we can't see it right now. We say, God, where are you at in this story? He's right here. He never went anywhere. He knows exactly what's going to happen. And we can trust him in and through it. Donna Leland here on your Wednesday. Here's Sons of Sunday. One more day.

to the busy corner and get that delicious pie. You've got a subscription to the Dwell app, 21 Smiles Coffee, and a lot of other fun stuff. Some also books and other goodies. So go ahead, because we are going to be drawing that Friday, and that's at 8:05 in the morning. So you only have a few more days here, and then John will be announcing the winner. You say, well, I never win. Maybe it's because you don't sign up. Okay, just putting that out there. 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

Aaron Schust resurrecting on WBNH. Have you signed up for the Grandparents' Day giveaway? It's some really lovely things. How about a gift certificate? $100. Take them to

0: Whose approval are you living for? I'm Lena Ebujamra, and this is Today's Single Christian. Don't you love it when people high-five you? I know I do. I love hearing good feedback from people about the work that I do. It's invigorating, it's rewarding, but it can easily become idolatrous. Living for the approval of man can kill your soul if you're not careful. Paul understood it so much that he wrote Galatians 1:10. For am I now seeking the approval of man or of God? Or am I trying to please man? If I were trying to please man, I would not be a servant of Christ. Paul's words sound pretty dramatic, but they're true. You cannot have it both ways. You either live to please God or you live to please man. The trick is that living to please God might not always bear immediate fruit, but eventually fruit is born and fullness does come. For today, you're going to have to choose. 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
1: 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For more information, call 309-929-7095. And on Friday, September 11th at 10 a.m., a remembrance ceremony commemorating the 25th anniversary of the 9/11 attacks will be held at the Peoria Riverfront Museum. 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

Matt Boswell, Matt Papa, The Gettys, Rise My Soul on WBNH. Hey, it's going to be a great and busy weekend coming up this weekend. It's the 54th annual Pecan Marigold Festival, and we're going to see you there in the community spotlight. Some family fun, wave to us, rolling on the parade. That's Saturday at 10 a.m. If you love all things marigold, so do we. And say hi to WBNH. Stop by for some fun little merch as well.

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1: 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I find Psalm 35 immensely helpful on this subject. 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He will show up, and it will be worth it. Now that's something to pray about.
0: This has been today's Prayer Point. 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
2: With SRN News, I'm Balak. New in Washington, Republican John Sununu will face Democrat Chris Pappas in November in the race to replace retiring U.S. Senator Jeanne Shaheen in New Hampshire. Sununu spoke to his supporters last night in Manchester.
3: It's been a great night. We've got a great result. Thank you all for being here. This is a big win. It's a big win. It's an exciting win.
2: And Democrats need to hold that seat to have a chance of flipping control of the U.S. Senate in November. Flight data suggests a jet tried to abort an unsteady landing in Miami before the fatal crash on Sunday.
4: The Amazon cargo plane smashed into a van, killing five people inside. National Transportation Safety Board Chairwoman Jennifer Homendy says investigators are reviewing flight data and cockpit recordings and plan to interview the pilot and co-pilot to determine why the jet overran the runway while landing.
5: We want to hear their account of the accident before we release a readout of the cockpit voice recorder.
4: After hitting the van, the plane careened through a fence and smashed an SUV on a city street. Authorities say the five people killed were all inside a van used to shuttle crews that clean planes. I'm Mike Hempen.
2: A powerful and symbolic tour, the 9/11 Steel Across America Tour, scheduled to wrap up at Ground Zero in New York City this Friday. We get a preview from correspondent Laura Winters.
6: The large piece of steel recovered from the Twin Towers has traveled more than 10,000 miles across the country as part of a moving memorial sponsored by the Tunnel to Towers Foundation. It returns home to Ground Zero this Friday, marking 25 years since radical Islamic terrorists attacked the World Trade Center. The tour was launched to educate young people who were not alive at the time and to teach them the truth about what happened on 9/11. Laura Winters reporting.
2: On Wall Street, the Dow was off 409 points. This is SRN News. A new warning about Netflix. Here's correspondent Michael Harrington with a report.
7: 1 million Moms, a Christian conservative family organization, says the ratings that the streaming platform uses do not clearly reflect the content of the shows. OMM says, quote, children should not be exposed to this inappropriate content, and Netflix seems to be hoping parents are not paying attention. Moms and dads are being encouraged to keep a close eye on what their kids are looking at on streaming platforms and don't blindly trust the ratings. Michael Harrington reporting.
2: The WNBA is looking for a new commissioner now that Kathy Engelbert says she's retiring at the end of the year. Engelbert led the league for 7 years and will step down amidst an uproar over transgenderism. It issues whether men will be allowed to join the league. The league's collective bargaining agreement states currently that, quote, only players who are women are eligible to play in the WNBA, but it does not include any more specific language defining male or female. This is SRN News. Here's Rich Thomason now with the Midday Wall Street Business Report.
8: 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More costly oil has heightened inflation fears. Brent crude, the international standard, rose 2.8% to $100.70 per barrel. Benchmark U.S. crude gained 2.4% to $95.28 per barrel. The average price for a gallon of regular gas ticked up 7 cents overnight, hitting $4.22, now more than a dollar above what it was at this point last year, according to AAA. The average price for a gallon of diesel fuel hit $5.94 overnight. That's a record high. Meta shares rose more than 5% as the parent company of Instagram and Facebook launched a new personal AI agent for those 18 and over. For the Wall Street Business Report, I'm Rich Thomason.
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9: This is your weather forecast for the Peoria area. We'll have showers and possibly thunderstorms today. Some of the storms could produce heavy rainfall, high of 80 degrees. Slight chance of showers and thunderstorms overnight tonight, low of 68. Morning showers and thunderstorms on your Thursday, then becoming partly sunny tomorrow, high of 79, and then 85 and sunny on Friday. Again today, showers and thunderstorms are likely, a high of 80 degrees.
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12: You cannot understand the love of God if you do not understand the holiness of God. You cannot get grace unless you understand the guilt of sin. And this is a distinction, unfortunately, that is completely ignored today. But here's the deal. If you do not preach the law, if you do not present the problem, you cannot have the gospel.

0: ever question the commands given in God's Word? 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Well, Pastor Mike has titled today's message, Motivated by Heaven's Perspective.
1: Turn to Hebrews chapter 12 as we near the end of this chapter. We have a section of scripture here that I hope will be, as I anticipate it will be, the fuel for your spiritual tanks this week. I mean, I know that the scripture is analogized that way, not in terms of fuel, but in terms of food, right? It's meat and it's milk, and it's this ingesting of spiritual perspective that changes our lives, and it fuels us for another week. And I hope that this week, and I know this passage is poised for this very purpose, that it would be like, you know, high octane ethanol. It's the thing that ethanol. I don't know. Is that what are those funny cars ride on? High octane fuel. How about that? I think this passage can be that for us. It may seem like a parenthetical statement, but it's really not. And we've got to remember the context. In Hebrews 12, it's all about taking this sin that so easily entangles us and getting it out of our lives. It's all about holiness. It's about sanctification. I mean, he hasn't lost that perspective, but what he's doing here is giving us heaven's perspective, which is so helpful. I mean, if you want to think about heaven's perspective, no one had it better than Christ, right? I mean, if anybody knew what it was to have heaven's perspective, it was God incarnate who walked among us. And when you think about the topic at hand, no one preached about this topic like Jesus did. Think about it, right? And when it comes to saying no to temptation and sin, Jesus said it'd be better for you to gouge out parts of your body and lop off your arm than to continue in a pattern of falling into temptation. He said it'd be better if your friends were drowned in the lake of Gennesaret than for them to be the avenue through which sin comes into your life. I mean, Jesus was drastic and dramatic about the topic of temptation and sin, right? No question about that. And allow me to postulate, the reason I think Jesus was the most drastic in this teaching about sin and temptation is because no one had a better perspective on sin than Christ, right? I mean, as the God-man, as the incarnate God, he certainly knew without any kind of long-distance view, he knew it up close, the problem with sin. And when it came to being the Lamb of God, no one knew the cost of sin more than Christ. I mean, he knew it would cost. And sin was no small matter. It was a big deal. And so Jesus, with that heavenly perspective, he taught about sin in a way that is big. I mean, it's dramatic. And it should motivate us. But I think more than just hearing him preach, we need to adopt his perspective. And nothing does that better in Hebrews chapter 12 than verses 18 through 24. A passage that if you're not careful, you'll think, well, where is he going off on this? What's this all about? It's all about where we started, saying no to sin, taking the sin that so easily trips you up and getting it out of your life. It's about growing in sanctification, but it's all about perspective. Look at what he says in verse 18 as he takes us back to the Old Testament for the ultimate foundation of perspective, and he talks about the giving of the law at Mount Sinai. He says, you have not come in this new covenant relationship. You have not come to a mountain that can be touched, that mountain that's burning with fire, to darkness, gloom, and storm. Do you remember the story at all? I mean, when God came down on that mountain, this was a really dark experience. I mean, this was not pleasant. This was not like friendly and inviting. This was a dramatic, dark picture. And the Bible says, you know, you haven't come to that. This new covenant thing, this transformation in your life is not like that one. That, verse 19, was like a trumpet blast. And it was literally a trumpet blast and a voice that spoke from the mountain. And those who heard the voice didn't say, hey, give us more of that. No, they begged that no further word would be spoken to them. That's why they kind of put Moses at the front of the parade and said, you go talk to him, right? We don't want to talk to God anymore. This isn't a good experience, because they couldn't bear what was commanded. And when it came down to it, they knew that even if their little, you know, animal went out and touched the mountain, the Bible says that even if an animal touches the mountain, it must be stoned. You can't go here and hang out. You can't even touch the mountain. The sight was so terrifying that Moses even testified later in the book of Deuteronomy that he was trembling with fear. This was frightening. It was not an inviting experience. But he says, you know, as you think back to Sinai, that's not what you've come to in this new covenant relationship with God. This is not the old covenant. This is a new covenant. And for the present time, that's an important phrase, for the present time, it's like we've come to, verse 22, Mount Zion. Mount Zion. You've heard that before? There are five hills on which geographically the city of Jerusalem was founded. One of the five hills south of the Kidron Valley is called Mount Zion. Okay? Now, when the word Mount Zion is used, rarely is it used to describe a hill on the south part of Jerusalem. It's usually used by the poets of the Old Testament, by the songwriters, to talk about some kind of idealized relationship that God has with his people. And whenever the word Zion comes up, not every time, but the majority of times that it comes up, they're looking forward to some perfect, idealized relationship that the people of God will have with God. And he says, you know, in the new covenant relationship, we've come to that kind of thing. We've come to Mount Zion, not to the new Jerusalem and not to the old Jerusalem. We've come to a heavenly Jerusalem, the city of the living God. You've come to thousands upon thousands of angels in joyful assembly. You've come to the firstborn, the church of the firstborn, which, remember, is what Esau was paralyzed. We saw in verse 17, Esau was the firstborn, apparently, but he wasn't the firstborn, didn't act like the firstborn, and he didn't get the blessing and inheritance of the firstborn. But we've come to the church of the firstborn. We're not talking about Christ here. We're talking about us, the people that will receive the inheritance, whose names, plural, that's why it's not Christ, are written in heaven. We've heard that before. Bottom of verse 23, you've come to God, the judge of all men, to the spirits of righteous men made perfect. You've come to Jesus, the mediator of a new covenant. It's not the old one, to the sprinkled blood that speaks a better word than the blood of Abel. Now, that's a big contrast. The contrast is clear. Two mountains. You got Mount Sinai. Oh, that was dark. That was scary. And Mount Zion, it's heavenly. It's not real clear. It's not, we see through a glass dimly. I can't quite get a handle on all of it, but it's like angels and spirits of righteous men. And but it's joyful and it's positive and it's welcoming and it's the place where God lives. And I'm kind of a citizen there now. Now, I realize there's something better coming, right? Our eschatology says one day the dwelling of God will be among men and out of heaven will come the new Jerusalem. But for now, it's way better than the old one. And the old one was Mount Sinai. And Mount Sinai, you don't want to live there. Before we come to Mount Zion, okay, just to get poetic about this, before you have a relationship with God and you relationally connect with God, you've got to walk by Mount Sinai. You track with that? You cannot understand, to put it in terms you might be familiar with, you cannot understand the gospel unless you understand the law. Wasn't Sinai all about the giving of the law? Can't have gospel without law. You can't have grace without what the law reveals, and that is sin. This juxtaposition of Sinai and Zion is so helpful because I got to understand both of them to get heaven's perspective. Heaven's perspective includes a perspective from Zion and a perspective from Sinai. Let's start with Sinai. Sinai is going to reveal to us this picture of the gravity of sin. That's not a fun picture. Look at it again, verse number 18. It's a mountain. Oh, you may be able to touch it. That may be one advantage. It's real. It's corporal. It's right in front of you. But it's burning with fire. I mean, that's not a great place to hang out. And it's dark and gloomy, and there's a storm on it. There's a trumpet blast and a voice that's not like, oh, I want to curl up next to that voice. It's a voice where you go, I don't want to hear anymore. Can you go speak to him for us? Because we don't want to talk to God. Because I can't even let my pooch, my little doggy, run up and touch the mountain. If we do, you got to kill him. I mean, there's yellow caution tape around this place where God is. That's not very friendly. Number one on your outline, when it comes to getting heaven's perspective, number one, we have to remember the gravity of sin. That's what Mount Sinai is all about. It's to show you how serious sin is. Now think about this. What's the point of Mount Sinai? Sinai is the giving of the law. God comes down when they've just come out of Egypt, and God dwells on Mount Sinai in the Sinai Peninsula there just south of Israel, and he's going to reveal to them the standard, the divine standard. Here's the standard to live by, and it starts with the Ten Commandments. What chapter is that in, Sunday school grads? Exodus chapter 20, okay? Exodus chapter 19 sets it up. And this is what the writer of Hebrews is summarizing. Let's look at the original text here with me for a second. Exodus chapter 19. Look at this with me. This is just before we get the rules. And the rules are going to start with the Big Ten, the Decalogue. And the Decalogue is going to be 9 ethical rules and 1 ceremonial rule. And they're all about the way we're supposed to live. And the rules, unfortunately, are going to reveal a problem. And the problem is illustrated as it's set up on Mount Sinai. It is set up with an uninviting, very get away, you can't deal with God kind of feel. It creates a barrier here. It is the revelation that you people that want to have fellowship with God can't. That's what Sinai is all about. And the reason is, here's the rules, you don't measure up. That's what Sinai is all about. It's like your kid who gets his math test graded, okay? The kid may take the test, think he did fine, but one day the answer sheet is going to be laid next to your kid's test. And that's the giving of the law, Mount Sinai. And it says things like this, don't covet. Don't covet. When you see your neighbor's Hummer, black, shiny, drive into his driveway, you'll be fine. Just be fine with your little Toyota Corolla, okay? Don't covet that. Your neighbor's wife, your neighbor's stuff, your neighbor's home. Okay. Oh, and by the way, let's start with the big one. Number one, let's not have anybody be God in your life except for God. Okay. Let's make sure he's the center of your life. Oh, and don't ever bear false witness. And I know sometimes you want to say something that's not true. Don't ever say anything that's not true. Tell the truth. Okay. Remember some of these rules? We memorized them as kids. These are all pretty big rules. Obey your parents. Honor them. Make sure you take care of them in their old age. Make sure you obey them in your youth. We're not doing great at either one of those. And you know, the here comes the answer key on Mount Sinai. And it's like, ugh. Well, he sets it up that way, chapter 19. Third day. Let's just jump into the third day here in verse number 16. They'd already been there. There's already a lot of gloom, but it gets worse on day three, verse 16. Exodus 19, 16. Are you with me? On the morning of the third day, there was thunder and lightning and a thick cloud over the mountain and a very loud trumpet blast. And everyone in the camp trembled. Do you think God was just kind of showing off? No. God was coming down and showing them, you can't really hang out here. You can't have fellowship with me. Matter of fact, when I show up, you ought to tremble. And so here comes all the accoutrements of my holiness, and I'm going to show you that I'm not like you. Verse 17, Moses led the people outside the camp to, now underline this, this is almost hilarious here, to meet with God. That was the intention, but guess what? It wasn't really happening. Okay? We already learned in our passage that summarized chapter 19, they said, we don't want to talk to God. God was making a point. You're right. Come out to meet with me, but you can't meet with me. The whole point was to illustrate a problem, and it was typified by a list of commandments. Here are the commands. And the bottom line is, you look at those commands, they don't measure up. That's the point of this whole thing. Anyway, let's get a little more to the feel. They're going to meet with God, middle of verse 17. They stood at the foot of the mountain. Mount Sinai was covered with smoke, verse 18 says, because Yahweh descended on it in fire, and the smoke billowed up from it like smoke from a furnace, and the whole mountain trembled violently. If it weren't bad enough, now there's an earthquake, right? That's a little unsettling when the earth moves under your feet. Verse 19, and the sound of the trumpet grew louder and louder, right? The whole thing is uncomfortable. The whole thing is just awful. Earthquakes, billowing smoke, darkness, gloom, loud trumpet, louder and louder. It's not comfortable. Then Moses spoke, and the voice of God answered him. Verse 20, and Yahweh descended to the top of the Mount Sinai and called Moses to the top of the mountain. So Moses went up, and Yahweh said to him, go down and warn the people so that they do not force their way through to see Yahweh, and many of them perish. Wait a minute, we're coming out to meet you now. We've left Egypt. We want to kind of hang out and worship our God. That was the whole point of telling Pharaoh we're leaving. We're going into the desert to worship. Remember that? And now you show up and you're telling me to tell everybody not to come because they'll die? Yeah. But what about the holy guys? The holy guys will be okay, right? The priests. I mean, we pay some guys to be really holy. Verse 22, even the priests who approach Yahweh must consecrate themselves. They've got to go through all the ablutions and the ceremonies because if they don't, Yahweh will break out against them. Now, that was surprising. They're the really holy guys. Verse 23, Moses said to Yahweh, the people cannot come up Mount Sinai because you yourself warned us. Put limits around the mountain and set it apart as holy. Holy, by the way, two meanings in Scripture. Both of them are connected. Holy here means set it apart. Don't let anybody. It's a spatial division. Right? It's the caution tape, the yellow caution tape. This mountain can't hang out here. Caution, division, holy. Set it apart as holy. Holy also has another meaning, and they're related. And that is when you say holy, that guy's holy, or God is holy, we mean some ethical standard of purity, right? God is ethically up here and we're down here. They both are related, by the way, because here's the deal. Bunch of sinful people who've just come out of Egypt go to meet with their God. God is holy. He's ethically pure. He's perfect. He comes down and reveals his law code to people. And now he says, now you can't come touch the mountain. I am ethically pure, therefore we have to be distant from one another. You see that? That's the picture of Mount Sinai. You can't come and hang out on Mount Sinai. But I thought God was there. I thought he was a loving guy. He is, but he's holy first, see? You cannot understand the love of God if you do not understand the holiness of God. You cannot embrace the gospel unless you embrace and understand the law. You cannot get grace and really grapple with grace unless you understand the guilt of sin. And this is a distinction, unfortunately, that is completely ignored today. Because we look at this God and we say, what's wrong with you? Why don't you just chill out? Why is the God of the Old Testament so angry and just always just so distant? Oh, I don't like that. I like the God of the New Testament. Newsflash, same God, right? Hasn't changed. Same exact God. The difference is in the old covenant, he is revealing his standard, which puts distance between him and people. It is a barrier. Well, it wouldn't be a barrier if we lived according to his standard, but we don't. That's what the law did. It showed that God was holy and we don't measure up. And when we grapple with that truth, now we're ready for Mount Zion. Now we're ready for grace. Now we're ready for the gospel. And I know this may not sound as scandalous as last week's message, but here's the deal. If you do not preach the law, if you do not preach Mount Sinai, if you do not present the problem, the gospel answer is not the gospel. Are you tracking with that? You cannot have the gospel without this. And you see, when we take the law out of the gospel, we all of a sudden have a gospel where we're groping for some point of origin. We try to present it to people with, well, okay, don't want to be negative, don't want to talk about hell, don't want to talk about sin. God loves you and has a wonderful plan for your life. Let's start there. That's not the gospel. You do understand that, don't you? The gospel starts with the law. The gospel starts with the fact that the God that created you is so holy, you can't have fellowship with him. If he were to come down on a mountain, right, you couldn't go and hang, you couldn't even touch the mountain. If your dog touched the mountain would die. That's the God we're dealing with here. That doesn't make for a good gospel tract, right? You don't want to put the rose petal on the cover of that tract. And that's why we say, well, can we just ignore the Old Testament God? Answer? No, you can't. It's the same God of the New Testament. You do understand that the New Testament is predicated on the Old Testament. You do understand that the New Testament message is given assuming that you know the Old Testament. When it comes to Mount Sinai, we don't ignore it. Hopefully, in the New Testament, we say, been there, done that. We've got to do that. That's what the book of Romans is all about, by the way. The book of Romans is to show you that when it comes to law, you should be able to say, been there, done that. I've looked at the commands of God and I've recognized I don't measure up. Let me show it to you. Romans chapter 7, great statement of this truth. If we don't get the law, we cannot embrace the gospel. If we don't understand the point of Sinai, we cannot have fellowship with God on Mount Zion. Romans chapter 7. We got that feel from Exodus 19. We didn't finish reading the passage. You can read it on your own, but it is a dark situation. And then come the rules. Now here's the rules. Which, by the way, before you impugn God's character that I wish he could be more loving, can we deal with that for just a second? Why is it that God just can't lighten up in the Old Testament? Why can't he just kind of say, well, it's okay. I understand. You're just weak and frail and made of dust. I get it. Why does he have to be so, you caution tape, don't come here, you come here, you die? Why all that? Talk about scandal. Here comes some scandal. You ready? Because as a holy God, he is naturally or ontologically repulsed by sin. There's a statement for you. There's a bumper sticker. God is ontologically repulsed by sin. Put that on there. See what they say. God is naturally, by nature, repulsed by sin. And I know we think the guys that are sinners are the guys in the 11 o'clock news tonight. All have sinned and fallen short of the glory of God. The problem is all of us are repulsed ontologically, naturally by God. There's one. Again, you don't hear much of that. You and I are repulsive to God in our sinful state. We are. That's the truth, okay? That's what the Bible teaches. That's what Sinai was all about. You can't hang out with me. You can't have fellowship with me. Here's my rules. You don't measure up. I'm repulsed by that. And if you say, well, see, that's the part of God I don't like. That's like me saying to you, why don't you just love the fish a little bit more? Why don't you hang out this afternoon? Just go dive off the end of the pier and have lunch with Flipper. Just go under the ocean and spend the afternoon there with him. Because you love Flipper, don't you? You love those dolphins. They're so smart and intelligent and lovely. Love those fish. Go hang out with them for a while. Well, I can't. And then somebody, well, I can. I got a scuba certification. Great. to hang out with Flipper this afternoon, you're going to have to bring some artificial apparatus to do it, right? You want to hang out at the bottom of the ocean with Flipper and pet Flipper and have a conversation about the hotels they're building under the ocean, whatever they do, because they're so much smarter than we are. Sorry. I reveal way too much when I preach, don't I? You want to hang out with Flipper, okay? Your little pet dolphin. You're going to have to put on some artificial apparatus. Now, if I say, well, if you love him, take all that off. Forget that. Just have face-to-face fellowship. He doesn't want to see bubbles. Hang out with Flipper. You can't do it. Why? Because you are ontologically repulsed by his environment. You do realize that, right? Your lungs, if you breathe in, just go try this. Just go with water. Get underwater, take all that salt water and just breathe it into your lungs. You know what your body will naturally do? Right? Why? Come on, don't you love Flipper? Don't you love those dolphins? Well, you do it because you're ontologically repulsed by their environment. You are not designed to breathe in that salt water or any other water. Your lungs are made for something else. You do realize God is not just being mean here. God is not being rude. God is not uptight. God sees sin, something that falls short of his standard, and he just can't have fellowship with you. He just can't. It's like you just having rocks for lunch today. It doesn't work. You're not made for that. And God is not made for sin. He cannot have fellowship with sin. That's the problem. Sinai revealed that, and he graded the test, and he showed it to us.
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2: Hi, Pastor Mike here. God's Word promises it'll never return void. So I wonder, how is God's Word moving in your heart right now? 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We'll see you then.
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3: Well, if the parties are fractured and I care about elections, what can I do? Hi, this is Dave Zanotti. Let's talk about it today on the Public Square. The following is a blatant commercial for a website called iVoters.com. Now, this is a nonpartisan site that does absolutely no data mining and pays no allegiance and accepts no money from political parties or candidates. What? It's a site that a number of years ago, NPR commended it for being one of the few online voting sites that actually works. Well, how does it work? It works from the statehouse up to give you nonpartisan information and resources so that you can take a few minutes before you vote and get a read on the people who are going to show up on your ballot specifically. You don't have to read through hundreds of candidates. You can find out exactly who's on your ballot and how you can get more information until you're satisfied that you can cast a ballot with your homework being done. We set it all up for you. All you got to do is go through the pages. But when we set it up, we don't put our opinion on a single page. And we treat all the parties the same. Where the candidates have got the opportunity to be involved, and their information is their information. We don't touch it. So it gives you a chance to become someone who can be a change agent in the election by passing this voting information along. We're in all 50 states, so no matter where you know people, where you have loved ones, business interests, whatever, you can tell people about iVoters.com, and you'll be helping them. It's free of charge. It's no charge to you or to them. Again, no data mining and no political parties and no crazy commercials. iVoters.com. I hope you'll take a minute and look, and if you're convinced that it's helpful to you, share it with a friend, would you? I'm Dave Zanotti. This is The Public Square. Thanks for listening.
4: Don't be deceived. Hi, I'm Chuck Bentley with My Money Life from Crown. Joshua chapter 7 reveals the destructive nature of greed and disobedience. After the victory at Jericho, God instructed Israel not to take any of the devoted things for themselves. But Achan saw a beautiful robe, silver and gold. He coveted them, took them, and hid them beneath his tent. 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
5: This is your weather forecast for the Peoria area. We'll have showers and possibly thunderstorms today. Some of the storms could produce heavy rainfall, high of 80 degrees. Slight chance of showers and thunderstorms overnight tonight, low of 68. Morning showers and thunderstorms on your Thursday, then becoming partly sunny tomorrow, high of 79, and then 85 and sunny on Friday. Again today, showers and thunderstorms are likely, a high of 80 degrees.
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9: Real miracles include raising the dead and feeding the 5,000, the kind of miracles Jesus did to prove he came from God. Today, more about the amazing life of Christ, a man whose claims were validated by his miracles. From the Moody Church in Chicago, this is Running to Win with Dr. Erwin Lutzer, whose clear teaching helps us make it across the finish line. Pastor Lutzer, without fanfare, Jesus displayed his power over all realms of existence.
10: And you know, Dave, because of that power which was so visible, he also proved that he could forgive sin, which is invisible. But both are miracles, and both are the kinds of things that only Jesus Christ was qualified to do. And I love to be able to preach that to the whole world. And I want to thank the many of you who support this ministry. Because of you, thankfully, Running to Win is in 50 different countries in 7 different languages. But we also want to help you to understand our culture. And you know, even as we think about what is happening around us, it is because of those who have lived before us who have influenced where we are at. And two men who influence us today are Karl Marx and D.L. Moody. They were contemporaries for 46 years. Two very different messages, two very different understandings of reality. One, of course, D.L. Moody, loving God with all of his heart and preaching the gospel, bringing about permanent transformation. And Karl Marx, who believed in the perfectibility of human nature if you just had the right economic conditions. Two contemporaries, two gospels, yes, and two different gravestones, two legacies. For a gift of any amount, we're making this book available for you. At the end of this message, I'll be giving you some contact info as to how it can be yours.
11: So Jesus says, I have authority over the physical realm. I have authority over the spiritual realm. He also said, I have authority over the eternal realm. Eternal realm. And for that, let's just turn to John chapter 11 for just a moment, where we see here the wonderful story of the resurrection of Lazarus. John chapter 11, when Jesus hears that Lazarus is sick, he stays away 2 extra days to give Lazarus lots of time to die. And when Jesus returns to Bethany, Lazarus has been dead already 4 days. The sisters come and say, you know, if you had been here, our brother had not died. Where were you when we really needed you? And then Jesus says to them in verse 25, I am the resurrection and the life. He who believes in me shall live even if he dies. Somebody dies, we have a funeral, that individual has believed on Christ, they are living even though they die. And everyone who lives and believes in me shall never die. Not talking about reincarnation. What he's talking about here is the fact that if when we live, we spiritually believe on him, we will go on living and having eternal life, even if we die physically. But let's not miss Christ's point. He's saying, in light of the fact that I can take a man who has been dead for 4 days and I can raise him from the dead, this is proof that I actually even have authority over the eternal realm, and I can give him physical life, but I can also give you spiritual life. And I have that ability. Do you see how Christ's claims and his miracles are interwoven? And you see, Christ is the only teacher who did these kinds of miracles that were linked with these awesome and amazing claims. We know that Satan can cause crosses to appear in windows. We know that he can make statues cry. We know that he can do healing miracles, which he really loves, by the way, because Satan was quite right when he said in the book of Job, everything that a man has, he'll give for his life. That's the most important thing to us, is our health. But one of the things that Satan cannot do is to raise the dead and then make the claim that because he can raise the dead, he can grant eternal life to those who believe on him. Is there a teacher? Is there a guru? Is there a prophet who has ever walked this planet,
2: who has made claims like that? The answer is no. You know, in Europe a number of years ago, there was a man by the name of Bourne Jones who had a very beautiful painting, I understand, entitled Love Among Ruins. And there were some artists who were supposed to touch it up and to fix it. And even though they were warned regarding the watercolors that were used, they used the wrong solvent, the wrong cleaning fluid. And as a result, the paint dissolved and the picture was ruined. I want you to know today that throughout all of history, there have been those who have been trying to take the portrait of Jesus Christ in the New Testament and dissolve it. They want to do away with his miracles. They want to do away with his sayings. They want to get back to a Christ that is just as human as Buddha or Muhammad. They're absolutely determined to take the pages of the New Testament, to scrub them clean, to sponge them, and to find a solvent with which they can wipe Christ away. No one has been able to do it. Nobody. You know why no one has been able to do it? Because, first of all, Christ's words and Christ's works are so closely intertwined that you cannot take away his works, his miracles. Because when you do that, you are left with all of these astounding claims that you have to do something with. And if you're like Albert Schweitzer, the great humanitarian who wrote his own book on the historical Jesus, he came out flat out and says that Jesus was insane. It's the only way we can explain his astounding claims to be God and to have the ability to forgive sins. So you see, man has said to himself, if I could just find the right thread, the sock could be unraveled, and we could get back to the historical Jesus. Have you ever heard the statement, and it has been made by some scholars, that we don't really know anything

0: this I know.
1: Ryan Stevenson, This I Know on WBNH. And Rejoice, Let's Do Lunch Together. Has it been a crazy day? I'll just take a breath, you know, take a bite, listen to some good music. And yeah, you're ready for the rest of the day. Here's Hillsong United.

0: Ben Fuller, if it was up to me, it looks like we're going to be settling into something that resembles more like fall. Still, though, in the 80s for today, getting up, 86 degrees. Precipitation overnight low is down to 67. Still in the 80s all through next Monday with a lot of chance of showers popping in and out, which I'm gonna say that's a win because I think we need a little bit of rain. Otherwise, all these trees are just going to shrivel up, get crunchy, and drop off. I still am hoping for a good fall. I really do. I love fall. And it's just beautiful to go for a drive and just be amazed at all the gorgeous trees. Do you have like a path that you like to go? Maybe it's you have to go to school, to work. And there's always that few group of trees that you always are excited about seeing as you go by them. We had those when I was taking my kids to a program. And I mean, they looked like they were electrified. Donna Leland here on your Wednesday. Here's Tasha Layton.
1: Look what you've done. How could you fall so far? You should be ashamed of yourself.

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0: Kathleen wrote to Parent Minute suggesting that we talk about raising special needs kids. Now, I'm no expert, so I got some help. According to Abilities.com, there are 20 things that every parent of a special needs child needs to hear. 1, you're not alone. 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We're going to make mistakes. Don't wallow in it. God even uses our mistakes to reach our families. 4, you're a superhero. You do things most parents believe are impossible. And 5, therapy is play. Don't get upset when our kids treat it as gym class. More tomorrow.
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3: We're coming up on another release of a film bringing a well-known Bible story to the big screen. 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Anytime a Bible story inspires a video, cartoon, short film, or feature, there are countless opportunities for criticism. No Bible story provides every last detail needed to create a finished product. My favorite online criticism of this film, however, demonstrates how much of our culture's Bible knowledge got stuck at My First Bible. It's Daniel in the lion's den, not the furnace, people share smugly, apparently unaware of the close ties between Daniel and the three men thrown into the furnace. Access the trailer plus a number of free resources at the film's website, daniel.movie. Daniel in the Fiery Furnace arrives in theaters on September 18th.
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Heart of the Father, Ryan Ellis, and we celebrate the heart of a grandparent, and we're having a grandparents giveaway with some goodies that you can share with your grandkiddos. And I need to get that in, though, because we will be drawing this Friday. John's going to do that at 8:05. Just go to our website, wbnh.org, and put in all the information. And yeah, see if you can win. You know what? You don't know if you try, right? That's the deal. I mean, I always put my name into things as I was at conventions and other places. And I think I was at some kind of a RV place one time, convention, put my name in, and I did get a 2-night stay. And that was kind of fun. Here's Doran Wells, Let the Church Sing.

John Reddick, holding on. I don't know if we can say thank you enough for all that you do for this radio station. We are here by the grace of God and the grace of your giving, and that's what we love. It's grace giving, giving us the resources we need to keep the station on the air, to pay the salaries, to do all the licensing. There's just so many details, and the team here handle it because of your generosity. So again, just thank you so much. I'm looking at the schedule and there are quite a number of day sponsor days still available. A full day is $1,400, half a day is $700, and you get your special announcements throughout the day. So I don't know, maybe you're thinking about giving to the station. That would be a neat way to do it. Here's Pat Barrett, I've Got a Fire.

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1: Some of you have a step that you really need to take. It's your first step. Not your first step in life, but your first step to get unstuck. A long journey always starts with the first step. And unless you take the first step, you're not on a journey. You're just thinking about a journey. You're planning out a journey. You're mapping out a journey. But some of you have been mapping it out, planning it out, thinking about it, envisioning it, talking about it for a long time. Now it's time to stop talking about it, thinking about it, planning about it, wrestling through it. And now it's time to take the first step.
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2: Maybe you're going to the Marigold Festival that is coming up this weekend, and WBNH, we're going to be there. We love our people, you know, peeking right down the street here, and we're going to be a part of that, the community spotlight. And then also the Saturday at 10 a.m., then that's the parade. And so make sure you wave as we go by. Still, if you want to be a parade pal, you can walk with us and you can wave and throw things. And that's a lot of fun. 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

People are longing for something good. There's just so much evil that's being pitched to all these different social media outlets. And so, yeah, you just kind of feel dirty watching some of the Facebook things. You know, I've got some videos, and then all of a sudden, you know, maybe a crass comedy pops up and you're like, ooh, I need to get in there and start saying, no, I don't like that. I don't want to see it. I'm not interested in it. And then maybe some of my better videos will pop up. But yeah, we got to take every thought captive. Here's Trisha Brock.

0: This is FEBC Today with Ed Cannon, the president of the Far East Broadcasting Company. Let's talk about Indonesia, where FEBC is heard. Ed, it's the largest Muslim-populated country in the world.
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Also, that Billy Graham 9/11 special that's happening this Friday, and that's going to be at 8 p.m. here on WBNH as we think about September the 11th.

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3: With SRN News, I'm Bob Agnew in Washington. The NTSB is still trying to get to the bottom of Sunday's deadly Amazon jetliner crash in Miami that left five people dead. Chairwoman Jennifer Homendy says investigators today will interview the pilot and co-pilots.
4: We want to hear their account of the accident before we release a readout of the cockpit voice recorder.
3: The plane left five people dead when it careened off the runway at Miami-Dade International Airport Sunday, then struck a van carrying a cleaning crew. President Trump takes aim at the fake news, as he calls them, as he debunks a story saying he didn't visit the World Trade Center site after 9/11.
5: Donald, what do you think about all this? 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
3: U.S. stocks have been falling in early trading on Wall Street. More on that from Damian Troisi.
8: I'm Damian Troisi, and this is Markets in a Minute. Stocks fell in morning trading on Wall Street Wednesday as crude oil prices jumped above $100 per barrel. The S&P 500 index fell 0.3%. The Dow fell 363 points, or 0.7%. The Nasdaq Composite fell 0.3%. Crude oil prices pushed past $100 per barrel after the U.S. and Iran traded attacks. The more than six-month-old war is stifling oil shipments through the vital Strait of Hormuz, worsening already high inflation. Treasury yields held relatively steady in the bond market. Markets fell in Europe. Damian Troisi, New York.
3: This is SRN News. There's a new poll out asking the question, will a woman ever be president of the United States?
9: According to the latest poll from the Pew Research Center, 37% of Americans do not believe a female candidate has much of a chance to win the White House in their lifetime. That's up from 26% who felt that way 3 years ago. 17% think a woman will become president, down from 25%. And who cares most about seeing the first female chief executive? Democrats, 30%, and women, 22%. Michael Harrington reporting.
3: The UK government says it's banning trade with Israel's West Bank, where it claims Jewish settlers are carrying out ethnic cleansing of Palestinians. Israel denies the charge and points out that the West Bank is part of Israeli territory. Foreign Secretary Ed Miliband says the UK will ban imports of all goods from the region and some services, including financing, construction, and infrastructure. This is SRN News. Oil rises past $100 a barrel after the latest wave of Middle East attacks.
10: The price of oil surpassed the $100 mark for the first time in almost 6 weeks after attacks on oil facilities and ships in the Middle East threatened to debilitate an already weakened supply chain. Brent crude, the international standard, jumped nearly 3% to $100.72 early Wednesday, while U.S. benchmark crude gained 2.4% to $95.25 a barrel. Markets reacted after the U.S. military reported striking five Iranian tankers in response to attempted missile attacks on a Navy ship and after attacks by an Iranian-backed Houthi rebel group. I'm Charles Villavesma.
3: It's been slow going on Wall Street, in large part because of the higher oil prices resulting from the latest shots fired between the U.S. and Iran. Right now, the Dow is down 307 points, the Nasdaq down 167. This is SRN News.
2: This is your weather forecast for the Peoria area. Of showers and possibly thunderstorms today, some of the storms could produce heavy rainfall, high of 80 degrees. Slight chance of showers and thunderstorms overnight tonight, low of 68. Morning showers and thunderstorms on your Thursday, then becoming partly sunny tomorrow, high of 79, and then 85 and sunny on Friday. Again today, showers and thunderstorms are likely, a high of 80 degrees.
11: What's the difference between praying and crying out to God? Well, tonight on Turning Point, David Jeremiah shares Jonah's response when he found himself in peril within the belly of a fish. Hear the message called Praying Your Way Out of Trouble at 6 p.m.
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13: Yeshua said you're going to end up, in the end, being satisfied. Blessed are those that hunger and thirst for righteousness, for they shall be, get it now, satisfied.

0: The world is full of promises of happiness, yet so many hearts are unsatisfied and they're searching for something more. Welcome to Discovering the Jewish Jesus. I'm your host, Dustin Roberts. And today, Rabbi Schneider, he's going to continue his study from Israel as he continues to unpack another life-changing beatitude from the Sermon on the Mount. You'll discover why the deepest satisfaction in life, it isn't found in what this world offers, but it's found in pursuing God's heart above everything else. Now here's Rabbi.
1: Baruch Hashem, I'm standing in the place that is traditionally thought to be, or at least a symbol of, where Yeshua taught his longest sermon in the Bible, known as the Sermon on the Mount. Now, I'm in the midst of going through the Beatitudes. I covered the first three on the last several broadcasts. I talked about being poor in spirit, mourning, and I talked about being gentle. The Beatitudes are keys to living in the shalom and the light of the kingdom of God. As we begin to incorporate Yeshua's words of the Beatitudes into our life, we're going to find ourselves walking in deeper and deeper fellowship with him. And the deeper fellowship we have with him, the more we know him living in the center of our heart. And our lives no longer are about worshiping somebody that's just up there at the right hand of God. Now we know him living within us. And that's the key. Jesus doesn't want us just to know him as the one that's standing at the right hand of God or sitting at the right hand of God. He wants to incarnate himself in us. See, the whole purpose that Father is doing in your life right now is he is transforming you into the image of his Son. And so what has to happen is we need to transition from knowing Jesus as someone that's out there to instead knowing Jesus as someone that is in us and living through us, so that we are in him and he's in us and we're conformed to his likeness. Because the more we become conformed into his likeness, the more fellowship we have with him. I mean, it's then we're like experiencing him in such a way that we're walking in true love, true peace, true confidence, and true power. And the life of many of those that call themselves Christians, it's religious, but they're not walking in the confidence and in the groundedness that Yeshua walked in. You see, when Yeshua prayed, he didn't use all these fancy these and thous and all this religious language. He was just walking in union with God. And that's what God's call is in our life. And so when we put these Beatitudes into practice in our life, what happens is we sink down into the very person of Yeshua, and we begin to then move in power, and we begin to move in a knowing, not just a knowing about him, but a knowing, just a raw knowing where there's power and there's peace. So let me just quickly read through the first three, and then we're going to get into the new material. Blessed are the poor in spirit, for theirs is the kingdom of God. Blessed are those that realize they've come to the end of themselves, and so they're reaching out to God because they realize they don't have the answer inside themselves. Then Yeshua said, blessed are those who mourn. In other words, they're no longer satisfied with life, no longer satisfied with their lot. They're looking for something more. So Yeshua said, when you come to that place, you're ready now to become filled with God's Spirit. You're divinely blessed. And then the last one we covered on the last episode was, blessed are the gentle, for they shall inherit the earth. And I spoke about the fact that men particularly don't esteem to be gentle. But if we want to be like Jesus, a bruised reed he did not damage, the scripture says. At times it could be hard, but he chose instead, often as he could, to be gentle. Because gentleness, beloved ones, is a fruit of the Spirit. And so I really want to encourage you, look at the way that you talk to people. How do you treat people? Even telemarketers, how do you treat them? You don't have to be on the phone with them forever, but you could just say, God bless you, thank you, I'm not interested. So treat people with gentleness and monitor yourself to make sure you're walking in that. Okay, moving on to some new material. Remember, the Sermon on the Mount opened up in verse number 2, with saying about Jesus, he opened his mouth and began to teach. What does this mean? That something is about to drop out of his mouth. That's a bomb of power in the kingdom of God. He opened his mouth. Why do they say he opened his mouth? because something is about to drop that's about to explode into the earth and build the kingdom of God. These words, beloved, are divinely important. The next beatitude is this. Blessed are those who hunger and thirst for righteousness, for they shall be satisfied. This is similar to what I've covered, but I want to go deeper. Blessed are those that hunger and thirst for righteousness, for they shall be satisfied. I remember a relative said to me some time ago, she said, you know, you're like on a quest for God. You're on a quest for God. And I really love that because I am on a quest for God. What did the Lord say? Blessed are those that hunger and thirst for righteousness. What is righteousness? It just means you're walking rightly before the Lord. It means you're walking in union with Him. It means you're walking in fellowship with Him. It means you're related to Him in such a way that He's in you and you're in Him, and that same light that's in Jesus is in you. We're not talking about just some religious, moral righteousness. We're not just talking about moral values. We're talking about, beloved one, being rightly related to God, becoming one with Him. Jesus' desire for us is that we would know Him even as He knows the Father, that we would know the Father even as He knows the Father. So hungering and thirsting for righteousness is just having that quest to know God, to walk in true power, to know His mind, to know His heart, to think like He thinks, to feel like He feels, and to act like He acts. You see, the reason that I'm on a quest to know God, and I say this only that it might inspire you, is because of the promises that Jesus gave. Jesus said, if the Son shall set you free, you shall be free indeed. Think about that. Doesn't everybody want to be free? Why do people want to learn to fly? They want to be free, right? So many things that people do, they do because they want to experience freedom. Well, you know what Jesus said? If the Son shall set you free, you shall be free indeed. And Jesus likewise said, my shalom, my wholeness, my completeness, my peace, I give to you. So we should be hungering and thirsting after God. We should be on a quest to enter into the realities of the things that Yeshua promised. And if we have that quest and that hunger, if we believe that what He said is true and that we can have what He said we can have, then we're going to hunger and thirst for righteousness. We're going to hunger and thirst to enter in to the fullness of His promises in our life. So Yeshua said, blessed are those. In other words, you're divinely blessed. You're divinely happy if you're hungering and thirsting for righteousness, because if you're on a quest for God, you're going to be fulfilled because He fills those that are hungering and thirsting for Him. Because if you have a burning hunger and a burning thirst to know God and to enter into the reality of His promises being fulfilled in your life, knowing once again His power and His peace and His soundness of mind and His shalom, and entering into the revelation that He promised, to have the same love for the Father in you that He has for the Father. If you're on a quest to enter into those realities and there's a fire in you that causes you to put Him first in your life, that gives you a hunger for His word, that causes you to just naturally talk to God every day, all day long, that causes your actions to do the right thing because you want to be blessed, Jesus said, you're blessed. And you're going to find yourself being filled with the realities that you long for. Yeshua said, you're going to end up, in the end, being satisfied.
0: 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But first, I want you to know that our desire is to see God move powerfully in your life. 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And now, back to Rabbi Schneider.
1: Blessed are those that hunger and thirst for righteousness, for they shall be, get it now, satisfied. Satisfied. Isn't that what we all want? Don't we all just want to be happy? Don't we all just want to be at peace in our own skin? Don't we all just want to feel fulfilled? Well, this is what Yeshua is promising. If we'll be on a quest for him, if we'll put him first, if we'll hunger and thirst for his righteousness in our lives, for his purposes and his will to be perfected in our life, Jesus said eventually we will be satisfied. Now listen to this. You see, when you fall for the devil's false bait, in other words, the devil hangs something in front of us. He dangles something in front of us. And when we take his bait, we immediately feel satisfied. But then afterwards, we feel remorse. Let's say, for example, you're struggling with your weight and you know you should lose weight and you know you should discipline yourself to not eat the way that you're eating. You know you'll feel better if you discipline yourself and lose weight. You know you'll be more pleasing to God if you don't indulge in an appetite that's leading you to get sick and you know is outside of God's will. And all of a sudden, the devil dangles your favorite fruit in front of you, right? You go to a restaurant, you see it on the menu. You go to the grocery store, you see it in the aisle. Maybe it's cake, candy. I don't know what your favorite food is, but you're overweight. And all of a sudden, that temptation is put in front of you of eating that unhealthy thing. Well, at first, when you eat it, whether it's candy, a donut, cooking, whatever it is, that's a Jewish word for pastry. You eat it, what happens? When you taste it, you feel satisfied. But how do you feel an hour or 2 hours later, right? You feel remorse and maybe sick to your stomach. On the other hand, if you deny it because you're hungering and thirsting for righteousness, and you want to fulfill God's purpose in your life, at first it doesn't feel good to say no to that thing. At first, it's hard to deny the candy, deny the cookie, deny the whatever it is, the ice cream, whatever it is that you want, but you know you shouldn't have. At first, it feels really hard and agonizing to deny it. But how do you feel at the end of that day or the next day, knowing that you limited your body, that you restricted yourself? How do you feel now? Now you feel satisfied. You feel self-satisfied in the Lord that you denied the flesh and put to death the deeds of the flesh by the Spirit and you overcame. So now you have an internal sense, right? A divine satisfaction. And that's how it is, beloved, when we're following after God's ways. So when we do God's will, when we do the right thing, because we're seeking first his kingdom and his righteousness, we're hungering and thirsting after righteousness. Maybe for you, it's sharing your faith. You find yourself so oftentimes, you know you should share your faith. You know you should talk to people about what Jesus has done for you. You know you should share the love of Jesus with people, but you're afraid. How do you feel afterwards? You feel bad. You feel like a coward. If you do it, you may be rejected and you may feel bad at the time. But as the years go by, you're going to feel thankful that you obeyed the words of Yeshua. So you need to understand, Jesus said, if you hunger and thirst after righteousness and put him first and do the right thing, although at first, that's the hardest thing to do. You have to deny yourself from looking at the thing that you don't want to look at. Maybe it's lust if you're a man. And so what do? You deny yourself. If you know that there's a person coming that's going to tempt you to lust, you just look straight ahead. Don't look. If you looked, immediately you would feel, you know, excited that you saw this and that you lusted after. But afterwards, how would you feel? You'd feel defeated and you'd feel condemned by the devil and you'd condemn yourself. But if you deny yourself, it might hurt your heart because you're fighting so hard to resist sin. But at the end of the day, what happens? You gain more and more power. You become more and more sealed and self-contained by God's Spirit. And you get more and more satisfied in your walk with him and in being comfortable in your own skin because you've now been sealed by the Holy Spirit. This is progressive. It happens more and more over a lifetime. So the devil's ways promises a quick answer. You get instant satisfaction. The Bible says the wages of sin are pleasant for a season, but the end result is death. On the other hand, God's ways are hard at first, but the end result is the peaceful fruit of righteousness. So choose this day whom you'll serve. Which you're going to go after? The quick, easy way of the devil that gives immediate satisfaction but ends in death, or God's way, which is the way that's much harder. You're swimming upstream. You're resisting the world, the flesh, and the devil. But at the end of the day, you come to the end of your life, you have peace and shalom in your heart. And Jesus said, you're satisfied. Amen. Blessed are those that hunger and thirst after righteousness, for they shall be satisfied. Okay, let's move on now to the next beatitude. Blessed are the merciful, for they shall receive mercy. Say it with me. Blessed are the merciful, for they shall receive mercy. We need to understand, my beloved friends, my brothers and sisters in the Lord, we have an enemy. The devil is called, listen now, the accuser of the brethren. We're in a war against the world, the flesh, and the devil. The devil is the accuser of the brethren. What does this mean? He is constantly accusing everybody day and night. That is his nature. And we don't realize that a lot of the thoughts of accusation that we're having towards people, our brothers, our sisters, even our best friends sometimes, are actually coming from the realm of the power of darkness, who is the accuser of the brethren. And if we're not wise and we don't understand what's going on, we will allow ourselves to come into agreement with the accuser of the brethren. So when we have a thought of hatred and accusation against somebody, we need to reject it. Jesus said, blessed are the merciful. Mercy is the opposite of accusation. Mercy is the opposite of accusation. So when we feel accusation towards somebody, we need to resist it. The Bible says, resist the devil and he'll flee from you. When we have a thought of accusation against someone, we need to resist it, not let it in. And we need to ask God for his love and for the eyes to see that person the way he sees that person, because there's something deeper going on. Because the Lord's love is unconditional, right? If God wanted to condemn us, he could. If God wanted to be unmerciful, he could. But the Lord described himself as merciful and gracious. The Bible says there is therefore now no condemnation for those that are in Christ Jesus. Jesus didn't come into the world to judge the world, but to save the world. So if we're going to follow Jesus, we need to develop the attitude of being merciful. And so I want to challenge you today. When a thought of accusation enters your mind against somebody, you need to keep it out. You need to not let it in. You need to resist it and instead cling to God's word that says, blessed are the merciful, for they shall receive mercy. You see, when we accuse somebody, we open up a legal door for the enemy to come in and accuse us. Keep that door shut. Extend mercy to people, love to people, shalom to people. Ask God for help and ask Him to help him see people the way He sees people. Ask Him to help you see people the way He sees people. So, beloved, you can walk as Jesus did and show mercy and be merciful. And in so doing, you'll have peace with God, you'll have peace with yourself, and you'll be on the road to heaven. Beloved, I say this with authenticity before the Lord. Discovering the Jewish Jesus is one of the best and most important ministries that you can partner with on the earth. We are reaching the world with the gospel, and more precisely today, we're reaching Jewish people with the gospel, which is the mandate of the church. Paul said to the Jew first and also to the Greek or to the Gentiles. Yeshua came and he first brought the message to the Jewish people, and then the message spread from there around the world to Jerusalem, Samaria, and all the nations of the earth. We are broadcasting right now in 97% of the homes in Israel that have television sets, as well as a big portion of the entire Middle East. By you becoming a monthly partner with this ministry, you take a step forward and be part of God's steps on the earth to reach around the globe to gather in a harvest of precious Jewish souls. When Jewish people come to faith in Him, that creates the spiritual climate for the Lord's return. Now is the time, I believe more than ever before, to bring the good news of the Jewish Messiah Jesus to them, and you can be a part of doing that by becoming a monthly partner today.
0: 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And you know what? With Yom Terah, the Feast of Trumpets, beginning at sunset this Friday through nightfall on Sunday, September the 13th, right now is a meaningful time to remember Israel and to pray for Jewish people to recognize Jesus as Messiah. You know, this feast and the blowing of the shofar, they're biblical representations of the announcement of His return. Scripture says that He'll only come back when the Jewish people cry out to Him. And you can see some of our efforts to reach them at discoveringthejewishjesus.com. 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
1: Blessings trump curses. And in the book of Numbers chapter 6, we find the ironic blessing that God commanded Moses' brother Aaron, the high priest, to speak over the children of Israel. There's power in blessing, beloved ones. So take part in receiving Father's blessing upon your life today. The Lord bless you and keep you. The Lord make His face shine on you and be gracious to you. The Lord lift you up with His countenance. And the Lord give you, beloved one, His peace. And now in Hebrew.

0: God bless you, and shalom.
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2: In the book of Ezra, the journey home for the exiles, all 50,000 of them, was about 900 miles. They traveled by caravan, not by car, a journey that took around 4 months. Boy, what an ordeal, right? This is Today in the Word, a daily devotional from Moody Bible Institute, and I'm John Gager sharing today's reading. Now, imagine yourself on a four-month, 900-mile walk with 50,000 of your closest friends. What are you thinking about when you arrive? Crashing into bed? Maybe setting up your new home? Getting something to eat? I'm sure the returnees did all that. But today in the Word, we read in Ezra 2, verse 68, when they arrived at the house of the Lord in Jerusalem, some of the heads of the families gave freewill offerings toward the rebuilding of the house of God on its site. God's people gave. They gave. They had just made what must have been an exhausting trip across the Middle East, and the first thing they did upon arrival was to give. Now, why did they give? So the temple could be rebuilt. Think about that. I'm sure they were exhausted, hungry, tired, worn out, ready for a nap, anxious to get started on their own homes, and probably a million other things that needed to get done so they could settle into this new life in the promised land. But they put all those things on hold. First things first, they prioritized restoring God's temple because they knew that their relationship with God mattered more than anything else. This example is a reminder for us today to prioritize God and our relationship with Him above all else. The Today in the Word app is a great tool to extend this journey into Ezra. It's great for your Android phone or iPhone, and it's free. 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That's Today in the Word. 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
3: 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Find out next on today's Creation Moment. And now, here's our Creation Moment host, Ian Taylor.
4: How do you make something that is sweet, or anything else for that matter? I'm not talking about adding sugar to a recipe. Let's say that God provided you with all the atoms of the various elements you needed to make a molecule that tastes sweet. If you were to make such a molecule, you would need to know the construction of the sweet taste receptors on your tongue. You would need to know which molecular shapes would bind to those receptors. And you would have to understand how all the different elements bind to one another and what molecular shapes they would have. The complexity of this task was well illustrated when researchers at the University of Wisconsin-Madison released a computer model of a plant protein that tastes sweet. The protein, called brazein, is about 2,000 times sweeter than sugar and occurs naturally in the West African fruit. Brazein's coiled molecular shape illustrates the importance of a molecule's shape. If the molecule uncoils, perhaps due to heat, it loses all its sweetness. Its structure does not resemble the structures of two other sweet plant proteins. Rather, it closely resembles scorpion poisons and proteins used by some plants for self-defense. The more we learn about how things work in the world around us, the clearer it becomes that everything that exists has been carefully designed to interact in very specific ways. We learn more about this Creator, though, not from molecules, but from His holy word, the Bible.
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6: This is your weather forecast for the Peoria area. Of showers and possibly thunderstorms today, some of the storms could produce heavy rainfall, high of 80 degrees. Slight chance of showers and thunderstorms overnight tonight, low of 68. Morning showers and thunderstorms on your Thursday, then becoming partly sunny tomorrow, high of 79, and then 85 and sunny on Friday. Again today, showers and thunderstorms are likely, a high of 80 degrees.
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0: We're in Luke chapter 5 today on Grow Your Faith, where Jesus calls four fishermen to be disciples. He also cleanses a leper, forgives, and heals a paralytic. 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
1: So it was, as the multitude pressed about him to hear the word of God, that he stood by the lake of Gennesaret and saw two boats standing by the lake. But the fishermen had gone from them and were washing their nets. Then he got into one of the boats, which was Simon's, and asked him to put out a little from the land. And he sat down and taught the multitudes from the boat. When he had stopped speaking, he said to Simon,
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3: "Master, we have toiled all night and caught nothing. Nevertheless, at your word, I will let down the net."
1: And when they had done this, they caught a great number of fish, and their net was breaking. So they signaled to their partners in the other boat to come and help them. And they came and filled both the boats, so that they began to sink. When Simon Peter saw it, he fell down at Jesus' knees.
3: "Depart from me, for I am a sinful man, O Lord."
1: For he and all who were with him were astonished at the catch of fish which they had taken. And so also were James and John, the sons of Zebedee, who were partners with Simon. And Jesus said to Simon,
2: "Do not be afraid. From now on you will catch men."
1: So when they had brought their boats to land, they forsook all and followed him. And it happened, when he was in a certain city, that behold, a man who was full of leprosy saw Jesus. And he fell on his face and implored him,
4: "Lord, if you are willing, you can make me clean."
1: Then he put out his hand and touched him.
2: "I am willing. Be cleansed."
1: Immediately the leprosy left him, and he charged him to tell no one.
2: "But go and show yourself to the priest, and make an offering for your cleansing, as a testimony to them, just as Moses commanded."
1: However, the report went around concerning him all the more, and great multitudes came together to hear and to be healed by him of their infirmities. So he himself often withdrew into the wilderness and prayed. Now it happened on a certain day, as he was teaching, that there were Pharisees and teachers of the law sitting by, who had come out of every town of Galilee, Judea, and Jerusalem. And the power of the Lord was present to heal them. Then behold, men brought on a bed a man who was paralyzed, whom they sought to bring in and lay before him. And when they could not find how they might bring him in because of the crowd, they went up on the housetop and let him down with his bed through the tiling into the midst before Jesus. When he saw their faith, he said to him,
2: "Man, your sins are forgiven you."
1: And the scribes and the Pharisees began to reason,
5: "Who is this who speaks blasphemies?
6: Who can forgive sins but God alone?"
1: But when Jesus perceived their thoughts, he answered,
2: "Why are you reasoning in your hearts? Which is easier to say, 'Your sins are forgiven you,' or to say, 'Rise up and walk'? But that you may know that the Son of Man has power on earth to forgive sins."
1: He said to the man who was paralyzed,
2: "I say to you, arise, take up your bed, and go to your house."
1: Immediately he rose up before them, took up what he had been lying on, and departed to his own house, glorifying God. And they were all amazed, and they glorified God and were filled with fear.
5: "We have seen strange things today."
1: After these things, he went out and saw a tax collector named Levi sitting at the tax office.
2: "Follow me."
1: So he left all, rose up, and followed him. Then Levi gave him a great feast in his own house. And there were a great number of tax collectors and others who sat down with them. and their scribes and the Pharisees complained against his disciples.
6: Why do you eat and drink with tax collectors and sinners?
1: Jesus answered and said to them,
2: Those who are well have no need of a physician, but those who are sick. I have not come to call the righteous, but sinners to repentance.
7: Why do the disciples of John fast often and make prayers, and likewise those of the Pharisees, but yours eat and drink?
2: Can you make the friends of the bridegroom fast while the bridegroom is with them? But the days will come when the bridegroom will be taken away from them. Then they will fast in those days.
1: Then he spoke a parable to them.
2: No one puts a piece from a new garment on an old one. Otherwise, the new makes a tear. And also, the piece that was taken out of the new does not match the old. And no one puts new wine into old wineskins, or else the new wine will burst the wineskins and be spilled, and the wineskins will be ruined. But new wine must be put into new wineskins, and both are preserved. And no one, having drunk old wine, immediately desires new, for he says, the old is better.
0: That was Luke chapter 5 on Grow Your Faith, a daily Bible reading from the Word of Promise audio Bible. 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Also, hear the Beatitudes, and he'll teach us how to love our enemies.

It is so great, so extensive. In fact, Psalm 36:5, your steadfast love, O Lord, extends to the heavens, your faithfulness to the clouds. That is Grace Worship with Kevin King, lead vocals there. Steadfast love at 304, 75 degrees. I'm Keith. Here's Watermark Music with Shane and Shane.

Just so thankful to be a child of God. Wherever I go, wherever you go, surely goodness and mercy will follow. Here's Vertical Worship.

0: 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Who calms you down when you're wound up tight? If I asked those questions of your team, would they give your name as an answer? Hi, I'm Mark Gregston with Parenting Today's Teens. 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
2: 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For more information, call 309-929-7095. And on Friday, September 11th at 10 a.m., a remembrance ceremony commemorating the 25th anniversary of the 9/11 attacks will be held at the Peoria Riverfront Museum. 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Free tickets are required, and you can get more information at PeoriaRiverfrontMuseum.org. 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

That's the afters. I will fear no more. Well, did you know that Grandparents' Day is this Sunday, the 13th, and we're giving away a really nice gift pack, including a $100 gift card to Busy Corner Restaurant in Goodfield, a one-year subscription to the Dwell app, 21 Smiles Coffee, books, music, and so much more. 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Although you don't have to do that to win. And wanted to share Ryan. Ryan from Normal says mushroom hunting with his granddaughters, and such a good memory. So you can share those out there, WBNH.org/grandparents.

Yeah, there's not a lot of I statements in the Bible. But one definitely, Paul says, I'm unashamed of the gospel of Jesus Christ, for it's the power of God to salvation for everyone who believes, first for the Jew and also for the Greek. So yes, we can boast in Jesus. We are unashamed of the gospel. Matthew West at 328, here's We the Kingdom.

0: Joe worked for 20 years for a successful contractor. One day his boss said, "I'm putting you in charge of the next house. Order the materials, run the whole project." Joe was thrilled. Then temptation whispered, "No one will know." So Joe ordered the cheapest materials he could find. He cut every corner, covered every mistake, even covered the cracks in the foundation. When it was finished, the contractor walked through the home and smiled, "Joe, you've been faithful for 20 years. I want to give you this house." "Ouch. What are you building today?" Proverbs 11:34 says, "The integrity of the upright guides them." We live with the character and reputation that we construct. Each day we're building a reputation. Character. Let's build well.
1: This is Laugh Again with Phil Calloway. If you'd like to hear more and discover all things Laugh Again, visit us at laughagain.us. Laugh Again. Truth bringing laughter to life.
2: Well, let's take a quick look at our weather picture right now in central Illinois. 75 degrees tonight, 30% chance of thunderstorms, about a low of 68. And tomorrow, 40% chance of showers, mainly in the morning and the afternoon. 81 the high tomorrow. And then sunshine expected Friday, Saturday, and Sunday. 82, 86, and then 86 over the weekend. Here's Bethel with Hannah McClure. You are my one thing.

from Ohio originally, and that's Eli Gabel. It's called Glory Bound. Coming up, we'll talk about evangelism with Ken Ham. Here's Pat Barrett on Good News Radio, WBNH. Praise the Lord forever.

0: Evanjo what? This is Ken Ham on a mission to call the church back to the authority of God's word. Biblical illiteracy is growing across the West. Now, many professing Christians simply don't know what the Bible teaches or even understand basic Christian doctrine. One study found that a quarter of Americans claim to be evangelicals, but the same study found that only half of them strongly agree with core evangelical beliefs. People are claiming the label evangelical without believing the Bible's core teachings. Why? Because we have generations of Christians who don't know their Bibles. This is a big problem, and the only way to fight biblical illiteracy is for you to get into your Bible and get your kids into it too.
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New from Brandon Link, How Good God is the title. And hey, may God bless you today. News is next, then Janet Parshall. We're talking about Sharia law or American jurisprudence. That's coming up on In the Market. Stay tuned for a very good, insightful conversation. Here's Elisa Turner now.

0: Hi, friends. This is Janet Parshall, host of In the Market, coming to you on Moody Radio. 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Then we'll answer the question, what happens when intelligence isn't human? On In the Market with Janet Parshall.
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4: With SRN News, I'm Keith Peters in Washington. Oil spiked above $100 a barrel today as the U.S. and Iran continue to attack each other around the Strait of Hormuz. Speaking with reporters at Joint Base Andrews, President Trump says it'll take some time to see a drop in oil prices, which has spiked because of the Iran war.
5: Shortly, but right after the election, because they'd like to have it that way, but right after the election, oil prices are going to be tumbling downward. They're going to be tumbling down, and we'll get them down, I think, for gasoline, we'll get them below $2 a gallon.
6: But not until after the midterm.
5: I think it's going to take a little bit longer than the midterm.
4: Trump, traveling to Dallas for the midterm Republican convention, added that he believes Iran will finally relent after the pivotal elections are held in the U.S. A key New Hampshire Senate race is set with results in from the Democratic and Republican primaries.
7: Republican John Sununu, celebrating his primary win Tuesday night, will face Democrat Chris Pappas in the race to represent New Hampshire in the U.S. Senate. Democrats need to hold the seat to have a chance of flipping control of the chamber in November. In 2008, Sununu was ousted from the Senate by Democrat Jean Shaheen. She's now retiring. He's looking for voters to return him to D.C.
8: From the first day of this campaign, we focused on the issues important to voters across New Hampshire, right? Economy, jobs, how do we bring down the cost of living?
7: I'm Julie Walker.
4: A panel of federal judges is considering Louisiana's assertion that mifepristone, a key drug and the most common abortion method in the U.S., should not be dispensed anywhere but a medical facility. Another down day on Wall Street, with the Dow dropping 405 points, the Nasdaq lower by 168, the S&P 500 declined 37. This is SRN News. Franklin Graham will be heading back to the United Kingdom soon.
9: The popular evangelist is scheduled to preach the gospel in Manchester on October 3rd. Graham has a long history with the UK, as did his father, Billy. Of course, there was a problem back in 2020 when several of the venues Graham had planned to visit in Britain canceled their contracts under pressure from LGBT activists. The evangelist won in court and has been making regular trips to England ever since. Michael Harrington reporting.
4: By any measure, the Americans are growing less religious. Since 2007, the percentage of people who pray daily has dropped, while the religiously unaffiliated have grown to 29%. But those numbers can distract from just how much faith still matters in American public life, much more so than in Western Europe, despite its similar religious roots. About two-thirds of Americans consider religion important in their daily lives. This is SRN News. They got them. Now what can they do with them?
10: A couple of Renoir paintings stolen from a small museum on the French Riviera this week have yet to be recovered. But if the thieves are hoping to cash in on the artwork, they might be very hard-pressed to find a buyer. It's fairly common knowledge that selling well-known stolen art is impossible to do at an auction house or through other public channels without raising eyebrows. And it's the kind of scrutiny the thieves certainly would not want. Rich Thomason reporting.
4: The driveway of a coastal mansion in Malibu owned by actor Nicolas Cage has collapsed and opened a giant hole in front of the house. Officials say the collapse caused a gas leak just before 6 a.m. on Tuesday. Utilities SoCalGas said it had the leak under control within several hours. More details available at srnnews.com. From Washington, I'm Keith Peters reporting.
1: let's take a look at our weather forecast for the Peoria area. We have a slight chance of showers and thunderstorms overnight tonight, low of 68 degrees. A chance of showers in the morning on your Thursday, then partly sunny tomorrow afternoon, high of 79. Highs near 85 on Friday under sunny skies, and then a chance of showers on Saturday, high of 87. Again, overnight tonight, low of 68 degrees, with a slight chance of showers and thunderstorms.
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1: Well, good evening, 88.5 WBNH. It's the ninth day of September. It's Worship Wednesday. Hope you've had a great day so far. Pray that your week is going well. Let's begin with our verse of the day, Ecclesiastes chapter 5, verse 18. Behold that which I have seen. It is good and comely for one to eat and drink and to enjoy the good of all his labor that he taketh under the sun all the days of his life, which God giveth him, for it is his portion. Ecclesiastes chapter 5, verse 18. That's our verse of the day. Looking ahead, Jim and Melissa Brady, the Browns, Deborah Perry, and Jaden's Call, to name a few. Let's get it started. Here's the Guardians. That somebody was me. 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